0: Love is more powerful than death. Life reaches beyond the grave for those who believe. Suffering has saving power. Penance and remission of sins in Christ saves souls. Fatima Reflection. The day of the miracle had arrived. Not since the resurrection was a miracle of this magnitude ever foretold. Undaunted by the fears of those who said it might not take place, Lucia believed and her faith was not disappointed. Our Lady keeps her promises. The sun displayed its power, pilgrims cried out for mercy, some confessed their sins, conversions took place. Let us enter into partnership with Mary and faithfully keep our commitments for true peace. God cannot be outdone in generosity.
1: Our Father, who art in heaven, hallowed be thy name. Thy kingdom come, thy will be done, on earth as it is in heaven.
2: Give us this day our daily bread, and forgive us our trespasses, as we forgive those who trespass against us. And lead us not into temptation, but deliver us from evil. Amen.
3: Hail Mary, full of grace, the Lord is with thee. Blessed art thou among women, and blessed is the fruit of thy womb, Jesus.
2: Holy Mary, Mother of God, pray for us sinners, now and at the hour of our death. Amen.
3: Hail Mary, full of grace, the Lord is with thee. Blessed art thou among women, and blessed is the fruit of thy womb, Jesus.
2: Holy Mary, Mother of God, pray for us sinners, now and at the hour of our death. Amen.
4: Hail Mary, full of grace, the Lord is with thee. Blessed art thou among women, and blessed is the fruit of thy womb, Jesus.
2: Holy Mary, Mother of God, pray for us sinners, now and at the hour of our death. Amen.
4: Hail Mary, full of grace, the Lord is with thee. Blessed art thou among women, and blessed is the fruit of thy womb, Jesus.
2: Holy Mary, Mother of God, pray for us sinners, now and at the hour of our death. Amen.
5: Hail Mary, full of grace, the Lord is with thee. Blessed art thou among women, and blessed is the fruit of thy womb, Jesus.
2: Holy Mary, Mother of God, pray for us sinners, now and at the hour of our death. Amen.
3: Hail Mary, full of grace, the Lord is with thee. Blessed art thou among women, and blessed is the fruit of thy womb, Jesus.
2: Holy Mary, Mother of God, pray for us sinners, now and at the hour of our death. Amen.
3: Hail Mary, full of grace, the Lord is with thee. Blessed art thou among women, and blessed is the fruit of thy womb, Jesus.
2: Holy Mary, Mother of God, pray for us sinners, now and at the hour of our death. Amen.
4: Hail Mary, full of grace, the Lord is with thee. Blessed art thou among women, and blessed is the fruit of thy womb, Jesus.
2: Holy Mary, Mother of God, pray for us sinners, now and at the hour of our death. Amen.
4: Hail Mary, full of grace, the Lord is with thee. Blessed art thou among women, and blessed is the fruit of thy womb, Jesus.
2: Holy Mary, Mother of God, pray for us sinners, now and at the hour of our death. Amen.
5: Hail Mary, full of grace, the Lord is with thee.

0: Lead all souls to heaven, especially those in most need of thy mercy.
1: Grace of the mystery of the resurrection, come down into my soul and make me truly faithful. The second glorious mystery, the Ascension. We offer thee, O Lord Jesus, this decade in honor of thy glorious ascension, and we ask of thee, through this mystery and through the intercession of thy Blessed Mother, a firm hope and a great longing for heaven. Scripture. You shall be witnesses unto me in Jerusalem, and in all Judea, and Samaria, and even to the uttermost part of the earth. And when he had said these things, he was raised up,

0: and a cloud received him out of their sight. Meditation. All that Jesus said and did, his life he gave, his spirit he imparted, was entrusted to his apostles, that they might preach to all nations, giving what they had received. As members of his body, we too have a part in this commission, to live out in our lives what we have received from Christ in body and in spirit. His ascension into heaven is the incense of our presence in Christ before the Father, who presents all our love and needs to him, until God's plan is fulfilled in making Jesus and Mary known and loved. Fatima Reflection. Our Lady drew all three children to live in a way of life that brought them to the heights of holiness in a very short period of time. Jacinta and Francisco were taken to heaven soon, but Lucia was to stay here some time longer. Do we recognize in this invitation the same call for us to spread the gospel in our own day? Jesus wishes to make use of you to make me known and loved. He wants to establish in the world devotion to my Immaculate Heart. How will I respond?
1: Our Father, who art in heaven, hallowed be thy name. Thy kingdom come, thy will be done, on earth as it is in heaven.
2: Give us this day our daily bread, and forgive us our trespasses, as we forgive those who trespass against us. And lead us not to temptation, but deliver us from evil. Amen.
3: Hail Mary, full of grace, the Lord is with thee. Blessed art thou amongst women, and blessed is the fruit of thy womb, Jesus.
2: Holy Mary, Mother of God, pray for us sinners, now and at the hour of our death. Amen.
4: Hail Mary, full of grace, the Lord is with thee. Blessed art thou among women, and blessed is the fruit of thy womb, Jesus.
2: Holy Mary, Mother of God, pray for us sinners, now and at the hour of our death. Amen.
5: Hail Mary, full of grace, the Lord is with thee. Blessed art thou among women, and blessed is the fruit of thy womb, Jesus.
2: Holy Mary, Mother of God, pray for us sinners, now and at the hour of our death. Amen.
6: Hail Mary, full of grace, the Lord is with thee. Blessed art thou among women, and blessed is the fruit of thy womb, Jesus.
2: Holy Mary, Mother of God, pray for us sinners, now and at the hour of our death. Amen.
7: Hail Mary, full of grace, the Lord is with thee. Blessed art thou among women. This is the fruit of thy womb, Jesus.
2: Holy Mary, Mother of God, pray for us sinners, now and at the hour of our death. Amen.
3: Hail Mary, full of grace, the Lord is with thee. Blessed art thou amongst women, and blessed is the fruit of thy womb, Jesus.
2: Holy Mary, Mother of God, pray for us sinners, now and at the hour of our death. Amen.
4: Hail Mary, full of grace, the Lord is with thee. Blessed art thou among women, and blessed is the fruit of thy womb, Jesus.
2: Holy Mary, Mother of God, pray for us sinners, now and at the hour of our death. Amen.
5: Hail Mary, full of grace, the Lord is with thee. Blessed art thou among women, and blessed is the fruit of thy womb, Jesus.
2: Holy Mary, Mother of God, pray for us sinners, now and at the hour of our death. Amen.
6: Hail Mary, full of grace, the Lord is with thee. Blessed art thou among women, and blessed is the fruit of thy womb, Jesus.
2: Holy Mary, Mother of God, pray for us sinners, now and at the hour of our death. Amen.
7: Hail Mary, full of grace, the Lord is with thee. Blessed art thou among women. This is the fruit of thy womb, Jesus.
2: Holy Mary, Mother of God, pray for us sinners, now and at the hour of our death. Amen.
8: Glory be to the Father, and to the Son, and to the Holy Spirit.
2: As it was in the beginning, is now, and ever shall be, world without end. Amen. O my Jesus, forgive us our sins, save us from the fires of hell. Lead all souls to heaven, especially those who have most need of thy mercy.
0: Grace of the mystery of the ascension of our Lord, come down into my soul and make me ready for heaven. The third glorious mystery, the descent of the Holy Spirit. We offer thee, O Holy Spirit, this decade in honor of Pentecost, And we ask of Thee, through this mystery and through the intercession of Mary, Thy most faithful spouse, Thy holy wisdom, so that we may know, really love, and practice Thy truth, and make all others share in it. Scripture. And they were all filled with the Holy Ghost, and they began to speak with diverse tongues. Now when the multitude had heard these things, they had compunction in their heart. But Peter said to them, Do penance and be baptized in the name of Jesus Christ for the remission of your sins, and you shall receive the gift of the Holy Ghost. Meditation. Compunction of the heart, penance, remission of sins. These are the work of the Holy Spirit, who helps us choose to live without sin like Mary. And they that work by me shall not sin. As we come to realize our spiritual birth as members of the Church, let us live a new life for God as children of the hearts of Jesus and Mary. Fatima Reflection. Offer prayers and sacrifices constantly to the Most High. Mary, spouse of the Holy Spirit, can make supple our heart to receive all the inspirations God wishes to send us. When we deny ourselves, we can be moved by inspiration. Jesus can use us to bring light to a world in darkness, which is moved only by its lusts and self-interests. Let sacrificial love be the moving force of your life as the Fatima children allowed themselves to be moved, no longer acting according to their feelings and personal desires.
1: Our Father, who art in heaven, hallowed be thy name. Thy kingdom come, thy will be done, on earth as it is in heaven.
2: Give us this day our daily bread, and forgive us our trespasses, as we forgive those who trespass against us. And lead us not into temptation, but deliver us from evil. Amen.
4: Hail Mary, full of grace, the Lord is with thee. Blessed art thou amongst women, and blessed is the fruit of thy womb, Jesus.
2: Holy Mary, Mother of God, pray for us sinners, now and at the hour of our death. Amen.
4: Hail Mary, full of grace, the Lord is with thee. Blessed art thou amongst women, and blessed is the fruit of thy womb, Jesus.
2: Holy Mary, Mother of God, pray for us sinners, now and at the hour of our death. Amen.
9: Hail Mary, full of grace, the Lord is with thee. Blessed art thou amongst women, and blessed is the fruit of thy womb, Jesus.
2: Holy Mary, Mother of God, pray for us sinners, now and at the hour of our death. Amen.
5: Hail Mary, full of grace, the Lord is with thee. Blessed art thou, woman, and blessed is the fruit of thy womb, Jesus.
2: Holy Mary, Mother of God, pray for us sinners, now and at the hour of our death. Amen.
5: Hail Mary, full of grace, the Lord is with thee. Blessed art thou, woman, and blessed is the fruit of thy womb, Jesus.
2: Holy Mary, Mother of God, pray for us sinners, now and at the hour of our death. Amen.
4: Hail Mary, full of grace, the Lord is with thee. Blessed art thou amongst women, and blessed is the fruit of thy womb, Jesus.
2: Holy Mary, Mother of God, pray for us sinners, now and at the hour of our death. Amen.
4: Hail Mary, full of grace, the Lord is with thee. Blessed art thou amongst women, and blessed is the fruit of thy womb, Jesus.
2: Holy Mary, Mother of God, pray for us sinners, now and at the hour of our death. Amen.
9: Hail Mary, full of grace, the Lord is with thee. Blessed art thou amongst women, and blessed is the fruit of thy womb, Jesus.
2: Holy Mary, Mother of God, pray for us sinners, now and at the hour of our death. Amen.
5: Hail Mary, full of grace, the Lord is with thee. Blessed art thou, woman, and blessed is the fruit of thy womb, Jesus.
2: Holy Mary, Mother of God, pray for us sinners, now and at the hour of our death. Amen.
5: Hail Mary, full of grace, the Lord is with thee. Blessed thou, woman, and blessed is the fruit of thy womb, Jesus.
2: Holy Mary, Mother of God, pray for us sinners, now and at the hour of our death. Amen.
8: Glory be to the Father, and to the Son, and to the Holy Spirit.
2: As it was in the beginning, is now, and ever shall be, world without end. Amen. O my Jesus, forgive us our sins, save us from the fires of hell. Lead all souls to heaven, especially those in most need of thy mercy.
0: Grace of the mystery of Pentecost, come down into my soul, and make me truly wise in the eyes of the Almighty God. The fourth glorious mystery, Our Lady's Assumption. We offer Thee, O Lord Jesus, this decade in honor of the Immaculate Conception and the Assumption of Thy Holy and Blessed Mother, body and soul, into heaven. And we ask of Thee, through these two mysteries and through her intercession, the gift of true devotion to her to help us live and die in holiness. Scripture. I am the mother of fair love and of fear, and of knowledge and of holy hope. In me is all grace of the way and of the truth. In me is all hope of life and of virtue. Come over to me, all ye that desire me, and be filled with my fruits. He that hearkeneth to me shall not be confounded. They that explain me shall have life everlasting. Meditation. Then the Creator of all things commanded and said to me, and he that made me rested in my tabernacle. Ecclesiastes 24, verse 12. All that can be said of Mary can be expressed in saying that she is all that any of us want to be, in loving Jesus with the fullness of that love which he deserves. She is the perfection of all the love he desires from us. We can offer our hearts to him, united to hers, offering a total love which makes up for our deficiencies. Our Lady's assumption into heaven is the incense of our presence in Mary's immaculate heart before Christ, who presents all of our love and needs to him to help us be disposed to fulfill God's plan. Fatima Reflection. Our Lady made known her desire to have the rosary recited every day. At the last apparition, she held out the brown scapular because she wants us to wear it. Our Lady was not communicating a mere symbolic presence. She has given us a means to enter into a mystical union with her. A union which is caught up in the mystery of Mary's bodily assumption. What does this suggest to you in your offering of prayers at Holy Communion?
10: Our Father, who art in heaven, hallowed be thy name, thy kingdom come, thy will be done, on earth as it is in heaven.
2: Give us this day our daily bread, and forgive us our trespasses, as we forgive those who trespass against us. And lead us not into temptation, but deliver us from evil. Amen.
4: Hail Mary, full of grace, the Lord is with thee. Blessed art thou amongst women, and blessed is the fruit of thy womb, Jesus.
2: Holy Mary, Mother of God, pray for us sinners, now and at the hour of our death. Amen.
3: Hail Mary, full of grace, the Lord is with thee. Blessed art thou among women, and blessed is the fruit of thy womb, Jesus.
2: Holy Mary, Mother of God, pray for us sinners, now and at the hour of our death. Amen.
7: Hail Mary, full of grace, the Lord is with thee. Blessed art thou amongst women, and blessed is the fruit of thy womb, Jesus.
2: Holy Mary, Mother of God, pray for us sinners, now and at the hour of our death. Amen.
5: Hail Mary, full of grace, the Lord is with thee. Blessed art thou amongst women, and blessed is the fruit of thy womb, Jesus.
2: Holy Mary, Mother of God, pray for us sinners, now and at the hour of our death. Amen.
4: Hail Mary, full of grace, the Lord is with thee. Blessed art thou amongst women, and blessed is the fruit of thy womb, Jesus.
2: Holy Mary, Mother of God, pray for us sinners, now and at the hour of our death. Amen.
3: Hail Mary, full of grace, the Lord is with thee. Blessed art thou among women, and blessed is the fruit of thy womb, Jesus.
2: Holy Mary, Mother of God, pray for us sinners, now and at the hour of our death. Amen.
7: Hail Mary, full of grace, the Lord is with thee. Blessed art thou amongst women, and blessed is the fruit of thy womb, Jesus.
2: Holy Mary, Mother of God, pray for us sinners, now and at the hour of our death. Amen.
5: Hail Mary, full of grace, the Lord is with thee. Blessed art thou amongst women, and blessed is the fruit of thy womb, Jesus.
2: Holy Mary, Mother of God, pray for us sinners, now and at the hour of our death. Amen.
4: Hail Mary, full of grace, the Lord is with thee. Blessed art thou amongst women, and blessed is the fruit of thy womb, Jesus.
2: Holy Mary, Mother of God, pray for us sinners, now and at the hour of our death. Amen.
3: Hail Mary, full of grace, the Lord is with thee. Blessed art thou among women, and blessed is the fruit of thy womb, Jesus.
2: Holy Mary, Mother of God, pray for us sinners, now and at the hour of our death. Amen.
8: Glory be to the Father, and to the Son, and to the Holy Spirit.
2: As it was in the beginning, is now, and ever shall be, world without end. Amen. O my Jesus, forgive us our sins, save us from the fires of hell, lead all souls to heaven, especially those who are most need of thy mercy.
0: Grace of the mysteries of the Immaculate Conception and the Assumption of Mary, come down into my soul. and make me truly devoted to her. The fifth glorious mystery, the coronation of Our Lady as Queen of Heaven and Earth. We offer Thee, O Lord Jesus, this decade in honor of the glorious crowning of Thy Blessed Mother in Heaven, and we ask of Thee, through this mystery and through her intercession, the grace of perseverance and increase of virtue until the very moment of death, and after that, the eternal crown that is prepared for us. We ask the same grace for all the just and for all our benefactors. Scripture. On your right stands the Queen in gold of Ophir. So will the King desire your beauty. He is your Lord. Pay homage to him. The daughter of the King is clothed with splendor, her robes embroidered with pearls set in gold. She is led to the King with her maiden companions. May the peoples praise you from age to age. Meditation. As the world lost through Adam was restored through Christ, so also man sinned by the influence of a woman, and by a woman the old influence was replaced. Ave reverses Eva, and live reverses evil. By means of Mary, Christ crushes the head of Satan. And in the original translation of Genesis 3:15, we see Mary's role in playing her part in God's plan of salvation. As members of his body, Jesus gathers us together in himself, with Mary as a type and model. In her, let us allow Christ to use us too in fulfilling our part in accomplishing his ultimate victory. Fatima Reflection. Continue to pray the Rosary every day in honor of Our Lady of the Rosary, in order to obtain peace for the world and the end of the war, because only she can help you. Our Lady's role as Mother and Queen is intrinsic in our relationship with God if we are to live according to God's pleasure. Not according to our ways does God see things, but according to his own. Therefore, let us fulfill the desire of our Lord's most sacred heart, to console him by relieving the wounds directed against our Mother and Queen by means of the reparation of the five first Saturdays for the conversion of sinners and for peace.
1: Our Father, who art in heaven, hallowed be thy name. Thy kingdom come, thy will be done, on earth as it is in heaven.
2: Give us this day our daily bread, and forgive us our trespasses, as we forgive those who trespass against us. And lead us not into temptation, but deliver us from evil. Amen.
4: Hail Mary, full of grace, the Lord is with thee. Blessed art thou among women, and blessed is the fruit of thy womb, Jesus.
2: Holy Mary, Mother of God, pray for us sinners now and at the hour of our death. Amen.
11: Hail Mary, full of grace, the Lord is with thee. Blessed art thou amongst women, and blessed is the fruit of thy womb, Jesus.
2: Holy Mary, Mother of God, pray for us sinners now and at the hour of our death. Amen.
7: Hail Mary, full of grace, the Lord is with thee. Blessed art thou woman, fruit of thy womb, Jesus.
2: Holy Mary, Mother of God, pray for us sinners now and at the hour of our death. Amen.
4: Hail Mary, full of grace, the Lord is with thee. Blessed art thou among women, and blessed is the fruit of thy womb, Jesus.
2: Holy Mary, Mother of God, pray for us sinners now and at the hour of our death. Amen.
11: Hail Mary, full of grace, the Lord is with thee. Blessed art thou amongst women, and blessed is the fruit of thy womb, Jesus.
2: Holy Mary, Mother of God, pray for us sinners now and at the hour of our death. Amen.
7: Hail Mary, full of grace, the Lord is with thee. Blessed art thou woman, fruit of thy womb, Jesus.
2: Holy Mary, Mother of God, pray for us sinners now and at the hour of our death. Amen.
4: Hail Mary, full of grace, the Lord is with thee. Blessed art thou among women, and blessed is the fruit of thy womb, Jesus.
2: Holy Mary, Mother of God, pray for us sinners now and at the hour of our death. Amen.
11: Hail Mary, full of grace, the Lord is with thee. Blessed art thou amongst women, and blessed is the fruit of thy womb, Jesus.
2: Holy Mary, Mother of God, pray for us sinners now and at the hour of our death. Amen.
7: Hail Mary, full of grace, the Lord is with thee. Blessed art thou woman, fruit of thy womb, Jesus.
2: Holy Mary, Mother of God, pray for us sinners now and at the hour of our death. Amen.
4: Hail Mary, full of grace, the Lord is with thee. Blessed art thou among women, and blessed is the fruit of thy womb, Jesus.
2: Holy Mary, Mother of God, pray for us sinners now and at the hour of our death. Amen. Glory be to the Father, and to the Son, and to the Holy Spirit, as it was in the beginning, is now, and ever shall be, world without end. Amen. O my Jesus, forgive us our sins, save us from the fires of hell. Lead all souls to heaven, especially those in most need of thy mercy.
0: Grace of the mystery of the coronation of the Blessed Mother in heaven, convert sinners, help the dying, deliver the holy souls from purgatory, and give us all thy grace so that we may live and die well. And please give us the light of thy glory later on, so that we may see thee face to face, and love thee for all eternity. Amen. So be it. Hail, Holy Queen, Mother of Mercy, our life, our sweetness, and our hope. To thee do we cry, poor banished children of Eve. To thee do we send up our sighs, mourning and weeping in this valley of tears. Turn then, most gracious Advocate, thine eyes of mercy toward us, and after this our exile, show unto us the blessed fruit of thy womb, Jesus. O clement, O loving, O sweet Virgin Mary, pray for us, O Holy Mother of God, that we may be made worthy of the promises of Christ. Let us pray. O God, whose only begotten Son, by his life, death, and resurrection, has purchased for us the rewards of eternal life, grant, we beseech thee, that while meditating on these mysteries of the Most Holy Rosary of the Blessed Virgin Mary, we may imitate what they contain and obtain what they promise, through the same Christ our Lord. Amen. In the name of the Father, and of the Son, and of the Holy Spirit. Amen.
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13: 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Jonah's story is one we probably all feel pretty familiar with. Father Mike invites us to listen to his story closely and to open our hearts to a deeper love.
14: Hi, my name is Father Mike Schmitz, and you're listening to The Bible in a Year, where we encounter God's voice and live life through the lens of Scripture. Using the Great Adventure Bible timeline, we'll read all the way from Genesis to Revelation, discovering how the story of salvation unfolds and how we fit into that story today. The Great Adventure Bible timeline was developed by Jeff Cavins and is provided by Ascension, who produced and funded this program. It is day 181. We are reading from 2 Kings chapter 15, Jonah, the book of the prophet Jonah, chapters 1, 2, 3, and 4, the entire book of the prophet Jonah. It's just four chapters, so we'll get through that today, as well as praying Psalm 138. We're getting closer and closer to our next time period, the time period of exile. And so, as we get closer and closer, in fact, we're on day 181 in 10 days from now. On day 191, we'll be coming to a conclusion of 2 Kings. And what that means is, and 2 Chronicles 36. So what that means is going to be that on day 192, we're going to begin a different kind of thing. And what we're doing is we're not leaving the story, but we're taking a deeper dive into the other books, the prophetic books and some other historical books and some other wisdom books that were written or proclaimed at the time of the exile. And so, for example, Isaiah on day 192, we're beginning the book of the prophet Isaiah. Now, Isaiah, at the end of today's reading, 2 Kings chapter 15, we're going to hear about a guy named Ahaz, and Isaiah lived at that time, and he actually speaks to Ahaz in Isaiah chapter 7, I believe it is. So we have some crossover, but in 10 days, we are going to come to a conclusion in some ways, not a conclusion, we're coming to a, let's call it a marker, and that marker is going to be taking a deep dive into the works and the words of the prophets. But today, it is day 181. We're reading 2 Kings 15, all of the book of the prophet Jonah, 1 through 4, and praying Psalm 138. Second book of Kings, chapter 15. Azariah reigns over Judah. In the 27th year of Jeroboam, king of Israel, Azariah, the son of Amaziah, king of Judah, began to reign. He was 16 years old when he began to reign, and he reigned 52 years in Jerusalem. His mother's name was Jecoliah of Jerusalem. He did what was right in the eyes of the Lord according to all that his father Amaziah had done. Nevertheless, The high places were not taken away. The people still sacrificed and burned incense on the high places. And the Lord struck the king so that he was a leper to the day of his death. And he dwelt in a separate house. And Jotham, the king's son, was over the household, governing the people of the land. Now the rest of the acts of Azariah and all that he did, are they not written in the book of the Chronicles of the kings of Judah? And Azariah slept with his fathers, and they buried him with his fathers in the city of David. And Jotham, his son, reigned in his stead. Zechariah reigns over Israel. In the 38th year of Azariah, king of Judah, Zechariah, the son of Jeroboam, reigned over Israel in Samaria 6 months. And he did what was evil in the sight of the Lord, as his fathers had done. He did not depart from the sins of Jeroboam, the son of Nebat, which he made Israel to sin. Shallum, the son of Jabesh, conspired against him and struck him down at Ibleam and killed him and reigned in his stead. Now the rest of the deeds of Zechariah, behold, they are written in the book of the Chronicles of the kings of Israel. This was the promise of the Lord, which he gave to Jehu. Your sons shall sit upon the throne of Israel to the fourth generation. And so it came to pass. Shallum reigns over Israel. Shallum, the son of Jabesh, began to reign in the 39th year of Uzziah, king of Judah, and he reigned 1 month in Samaria. Then Menachem, the son of Gadi, came up from Tirzah and came to Samaria, and he struck down Shallum, the son of Jabesh, in Samaria and slew him and reigned in his stead. Now the rest of the deeds of Shallum and the conspiracy which he made, behold, they are written in the book of the Chronicles of the kings of Israel. At that time Menachem sacked Tappuah and all who were in it, and its territory from Tirzah on, because they did not open it to him. Therefore he sacked it, and he ripped up all the women in it who were with child. Menachem reigns over Israel. In the 39th year of Azariah, king of Judah, Menachem, the son of Gadi, began to reign over Israel, and he reigned 10 years in Samaria. And he did what was evil in the sight of the Lord. He did not depart all his days from all the sins of Jeroboam, the son of Nebat, which he made Israel to sin. Pul, the king of Assyria, came against the land, and Menachem gave Pul 1,000 talents of silver that he might help him to confirm his hold of the royal power. Menachem exacted the money from Israel, that is, from all the wealthy men, 50 shekels of silver from every man to give to the king of Assyria. So the king of Assyria turned back and did not stay there in the land. Now, the rest of the deeds of Menachem and all that he did, are they not written in the book of the Chronicles of the kings of Israel? And Menachem slept with his fathers, and Pekahiah his son reigned in his stead. Pekahiah reigns over Israel. In the 50th year of Azariah, king of Judah, Pekahiah the son of Menachem began to reign over Israel in Samaria, and he reigned 2 years. And he did what was evil in the sight of the Lord. He did not turn away from the sins of Jeroboam the son of Nebat, which he made Israel to sin. And Pekah the son of Remaliah, his captain, conspired against him with 50 men of the Gileadites, and slew him in Samaria, in the citadel of the king's house. He slew him, and he reigned in his stead. Now the rest of the deeds of Pekahiah, and all that he did, behold, they are written in the book of the Chronicles of the kings of Israel. Pekah reigns over Israel. In the 52nd year of Azariah, the king of Judah, Pekah the son of Remaliah began to reign over Israel in Samaria, and he reigned 20 years. And he did what was evil in the sight of the Lord. He did not depart from the sins of Jeroboam, the son of Nebat, which he made Israel to sin. In the days of Pekah, king of Israel, Tiglath-Pileser, king of Assyria, came and captured Ijon, Abel-Bet-Ma'akah, Genoa, Kadesh, Hazor, Gilead, and Galilee, all the land of Naphtali, and he carried the people captive to Assyria. Then Hoshea, the son of Elah, made a conspiracy against Pekah, the son of Remaliah, and struck him down and slew him, and reigned in his stead, in the 20th year of Jotham, the son of Uzziah. Now the rest of the acts of Pekah, and all that he did, behold, they are written in the book of the Chronicles of the kings of Israel. Jotham reigns over Judah. In the 2nd year of Pekah, the son of Remaliah, king of Israel, Jotham, the son of Uzziah, king of Judah, began to reign. He was 25 years old when he began to reign, and he reigned 16 years in Jerusalem. His mother's name was Jerusha, the daughter of Zadok. And he did what was right in the eyes of the Lord, according to all that his father Uzziah had done. Nevertheless, the high places were not removed. The people still sacrificed and burnt incense on the high places. He built the upper gate of the house of the Lord. Now, the rest of the acts of Jotham, and all that he did, are they not written in the book of the Chronicles of the kings of Judah? In those days, the Lord began to send Rezin, the king of Syria, and Pekah, the son of Remaliah, against Judah. Jotham slept with his fathers, and was buried with his fathers in the city of David his father. And Ahaz his son reigned in his stead. The Book of Jonah, Chapter 1. Jonah tries to flee God. Now the word of the Lord came to Jonah, the son of Amittai, saying, Arise, go to Nineveh, that great city, and cry against it, for their wickedness has come up before me. But Jonah rose to flee to Tarshish from the presence of the Lord. He went down to Joppa and found a ship going to Tarshish. So he paid the fare and went on board to go with them to Tarshish away from the presence of the Lord. But the Lord hurled a great wind upon the sea, and there was a mighty tempest on the sea so that the ship threatened to break up. Then the mariners were afraid, and each cried to his God, and they threw the wares that were in the ship into the sea to lighten it for them. But Jonah had gone down into the inner part of the ship and had lain down and was fast asleep. So the captain came and said to him, What do you mean, you sleeper? Arise, call upon your God. Perhaps the God will give a thought to us, that we do not perish. And they said to one another, Come, let us cast lots, that we may know on whose account this evil has come upon us. So they cast lots, and the lot fell upon Jonah. Then they said to him, Tell us, on whose account this evil has come upon us? What is your occupation, and where do you come from? What is your country, and of what people are you? And he said to them, I am a Hebrew, and I fear the Lord, the God of heaven, who made the sea and the dry land. Then the men were exceedingly afraid and said to him, What is this that you have done? For the men knew that he was fleeing from the presence of the Lord, because he had told them. Jonah is thrown into the sea and swallowed. Then they said to him, What shall we do to you, that the sea may quiet down for us? For the sea grew more and more tempestuous. He said to them, Take me up and throw me into the sea. Then the sea will quiet down for you, for I know it is because of me that this great tempest has come upon you. Nevertheless, the men rowed hard to bring the ship back to land, but they could not, for the sea grew more and more tempestuous against them. Therefore they cried to the Lord, We beg you, O Lord, let us not perish for this man's life, and lay not on us innocent blood. For you, O Lord, have done as it pleased you. So they took up Jonah and threw him into the sea, and the sea ceased from its raging. Then the men feared the Lord exceedingly, and they offered a sacrifice to the Lord and made vows. And the Lord appointed a great fish to swallow up Jonah, and Jonah was in the belly of the fish 3 days and three nights. Chapter 2. Jonah's prayer and deliverance. Then Jonah prayed to the Lord his God from the belly of the fish, saying, I called to the Lord out of my distress, and he answered me. Out of the belly of Sheol I cried, and you heard my voice. For you have cast me into the deep, into the heart of the seas, and the flood was round about me. All your waves and your billows passed over me. Then I said, I am cast out from your presence. How shall I again look upon your holy temple? The waters closed in over me. The deep was round about me. Weeds were wrapped about my head at the roots of the mountains. I went down to the land, whose bars closed upon me forever. Yet you brought up my life from the pit, O Lord my God. When my soul fainted within me, I remembered the Lord, and my prayer came to you into your holy temple. Those who pay regard to vain idols forsake their true loyalty. But I, with the voice of thanksgiving, will sacrifice to you. What I have vowed, I will pay. Deliverance belongs to the Lord. And the Lord spoke to the fish, and it vomited out Jonah upon the dry land. Chapter 3. Nineveh repents. Then the word of the Lord came to Jonah the second time, saying, Arise, go to Nineveh, that great city, and proclaim to it the message that I tell you. So Jonah arose and went to Nineveh, according to the word of the Lord. Now Nineveh was an exceedingly great city, 3 days' journey in breadth. Jonah began to go into the city, going a day's journey. And he cried, Yet 40 days, and Nineveh shall be overthrown. And the people of Nineveh believed God. They proclaimed a fast and put on sackcloth, from the greatest of them to the least of them. Then tidings reached the king of Nineveh, and he arose from his throne, removed his robe, and covered himself with sackcloth, and sat in ashes. And he made proclamation and published through Nineveh, By the decree of the king and his nobles, let neither man nor beast, herd nor flock, taste anything. Let them not feed or drink water. But let man and beast be covered with sackcloth, and let them cry mightily to God. Yes, let everyone turn from his evil way and from the violence which is in his hands. Who knows? God may yet repent and turn from his fierce anger, so that we perish not. When God saw what they did, how they turned from their evil way, God repented of the evil which he had said he would do to them, and he did not do it. Chapter 4. Jonah's Anger. But it displeased Jonah exceedingly, and he was angry. And he prayed to the Lord and said, I pray you, Lord, is not this what I said when I was yet in my country? That is why I made haste to flee to Tarshish, for I knew that you are a gracious God and merciful, slow to anger and abounding in mercy, and that you repent of evil. Therefore now, O Lord, take my life from me, I beg you, for it is better for me to die than to live. And the Lord said, Do you do well to be angry? Then Jonah went out of the city and sat to the east of the city and made a booth for himself there. He sat under it in the shade till he should see what would become of the city. God reproves Jonah. And the Lord God appointed a plant and made it come up over Jonah that it might be a shade over his head to save him from discomfort. So Jonah was exceedingly glad because of the plant. But when dawn came up the next day, God appointed a worm which attacked the plant so that it withered. When the sun rose, God appointed a sultry east wind, and the sun beat upon the head of Jonah so that he was faint, and he asked that he might die and said, It is better for me to die than to live. But God said to Jonah, Do you do well to be angry for the plant? And he said, I do well to be angry, angry enough to die. And the Lord said, You pity the plant, for which you did not labor, nor did you make it grow, which came into being in a night and perished in a night. And should I not pity Nineveh, that great city in which there are more than 120,000 persons who do not know their right hand from their left, and also much cattle? Psalm 138, Thanksgiving and Praise, a Psalm of David. I give you thanks, O Lord, with my whole heart. Before the angels I sing your praise. I bow down toward your holy temple and give thanks to your name for your mercy and your faithfulness. For you have exalted above everything your name and your word. On the day I called, you answered me. My strength of soul you increased. All the kings of the earth shall praise you, O Lord, for they have heard the words of your mouth, and they shall sing of the ways of the Lord, for great is the glory of the Lord. For though the Lord is high, he regards the lowly, but the haughty he knows from afar. Though I walk in the midst of trouble, you preserve my life. You stretch out your hand against the wrath of my enemies, and your right hand delivers me. The Lord will fulfill his purpose for me. Your mercy, O Lord, endures forever. Do not forsake the work of your hands. Father in heaven, we give you praise, and thank you so much. Ah, Lord, you do. You see us, and you observe us, you watch us, and not just watch us to bust us, right? Lord God, you don't just watch us to catch us doing something wrong. You are attentive to us. You attend to us, which makes no sense, Lord God, because you are the God of the universe. And yet, these people, us, that you've made in your image and likeness, you attend to us with the love of a father, because you have made us your sons and daughters. And so we thank you. And just, we know that you hear every one of our prayers. We know that you know all of our needs. And so in this moment, we bring our hearts to you, God, not just my words here, but the words, the heart, the needs, the desires of every person listening to these words, Lord God. I know that you know us. You know us by name. And every person who's listening to these words with a desire in their heart, with grief in their heart, with hope or joy or love in their heart, every person listening to these words, Lord God, you know the secret of the heart. And you are the answer. You're the answer to the questions of our hearts, to the grief of our hearts, to the brokenness of our hearts. You are the answer. And so we praise you and we pray to you and we love you. May you be glorified, Lord God, in Jesus' name, in the name of the Father and of the Son and of the Holy Spirit. Amen. Okay, so in 2 Kings, let's jump in quick because we have a whole book, the book of the prophet Jonah, to get through today. And one quick note is that in 2 Kings for today, 2 Kings chapter 15, we have the king Azariah. And we might think, Azariah, I know that name. Yes, you do. But you also know the name Uzziah, because Azariah became a king of Judah when he was 16 years old. And you're like, wait a second. I remember a guy in 2 Chronicles. There was a young guy who became a king, but his name was Uzziah. And later on in Isaiah, we're going to hear about Uzziah again. So it's just the kind of like how we had Joash, who also was known as Jehoash. So just so you know, if you're thinking, wait, Azariah sounds a lot like Uzziah in what he did, you are 100% correct. So he becomes a great king, right? He is a great king, except for the fact that he doesn't tear down the high places. Uzziah slash Azariah does the same as his father, Amaziah. easy for me to say, I guess. And what happens? He restores worship in the temple. Remember this. He restores worship in the temple, but he did not tear down the high places. And so people still burned incense. They still worshiped at these false places. And so he was struck with leprosy. Remember that. And what happened was after Azariah / Uzziah died of leprosy, his son Jotham became the king. Now, remember, Jotham was his co-regent because Uzziah / Azariah, when he had leprosy, he wasn't able to rule. He had to live in a separate place. And that's when Jotham came in to his own as a co-regent. And then when his father died, Jotham became the king in his stead. And then what we hear the rest of chapter 15 is, oh man, chaos in the northern country of Israel. So chaos after, I mean, murder after murder. There were five different kings of Israel. Some of them, 6 months he was king. Some 1 month he was a king. And so we just, things are tumultuous and they're getting worse and worse and worse. And they're going to get really bad. In fact, in just like two chapters from now, we actually even saw the Assyrians. His name was Pul, right? The king of Assyria. He also is known as a guy named Tiglath-Pileser. And so sometimes they see that those are the same name or the same person. They could be the same person, but basically the king of Assyria is already coming into the northern kingdom of Israel and is already carrying off people into exile. And they get named here. He goes into Ijon, Abel-Maaca, Genoa, Kadesh, Hazor, Gilead, we know that place, Galilee, and all the land of Naphtali. Remember, all those people are being carried off into Assyria. This is the beginning of this destruction of the northern kingdom of Israel. And it's just going to get worse and worse and worse. We ended at chapter 15 with King Ahaz. And Ahaz is not a good king. We're going to hear about that tomorrow. But today, we still have the book of the prophet Jonah. Now, we had heard about Jonah one other place. In fact, we heard about Jonah just a couple days ago in not only, well, in 2 Kings chapter 14. In 2 Kings chapter 14, Jonah is a prophet, and he's a prophet to Jeroboam II. Jeroboam II, who was a horrible, horrible king, one of the worst kings in the north. And Jonah basically affirms what Jeroboam does. And then Amos, we heard this a couple days ago. This is what I was thinking of a couple days ago in Amos chapter 6. Amos is the true prophet speaking words against Jeroboam. So this is really interesting that Jonah is already known at this point as not actually being a great prophet. And then what happens? God says, go to Nineveh and be a prophet to them. Call them to repentance. And he demonstrates that he is not a good prophet. Now, we don't know exactly right away why Jonah doesn't go immediately to Nineveh. We don't know at the beginning of the book of Jonah, we don't know why he runs off to Tarshish, but we find out later on. It's because, remember these other prophets, they're getting sent to the people of Israel, they're getting sent to the kingdom of Judah, they're getting sent to call basically the Lord's people back to repentance. Jonah, in this case, is being sent to Nineveh, which is basically Assyria, not basically, which is in Assyria. And so these are the enemies of God's people. They're not God's people. And God is saying, okay, as a prophet though, I'm calling you to go to them. I'm calling you to call them to repentance. And Jonah even says, after they repent, Jonah says, this is why I didn't want to come here, because I know who you are. I know that you are gracious, God. This is in chapter 4, verse 2. He says, I knew their conversion, the conversion of the people of Nineveh, displeased Jonah exceedingly, and he was angry. And he prayed to the Lord and said, I pray you, Lord, is not this what I said when I was yet in my country? This is why I made haste to flee to Tarshish. Here's the reason. For I knew that you are a gracious God and merciful, slow to anger and abounding in mercy, and that you repent of evil. And he basically said, the reason why I didn't want to come here is because I didn't want it to work. I didn't want these people to repent. I wanted them to suffer for their sins. And you know, it's a matter of fact, the Assyrians were not good people. They had not treated Israel well. They, in fact, had killed so many of the people of Israel. And so Jonah, like, I don't want to go there. But the Lord God demonstrates his kindness, his graciousness, his mercy by sparing and calling to conversion even people that did not know him. Think of in chapter 3, Jonah goes through this. It's Nineveh, enormously large city, right? 3 days journey, 3 days to walk through it. Jonah gets barely a day. And all he's saying is a couple words. He says, yet 40 days and Nineveh shall be overthrown. doesn't even tell them, yeah, God's going to do it. He doesn't tell them it's the Lord God from the people of Israel who's going to do it. He doesn't tell them what they should do. He doesn't even tell them what they're doing wrong. He just says he's giving the bare minimum of a prophet's message. Yet 40 days and Nineveh shall be overthrown. And then people of Nineveh believed God. They proclaimed a fast, put on sackcloth. And the king himself takes off his robe and declares, no one's going to eat, no one's going to drink, not even the beasts, not even me. And they have a conversion. They have they repent. And again, this is just irony, right? This is almost even satire, because you have the people on the ship, right? The mariners, they convert. After God calms the storm, they worship God. Yet Jonah here is not calling upon God. You have the people of Nineveh, they worship God. And Jonah is angry about this whole thing. And so God even tries to teach Jonah a lesson by giving this, you know, willing that this plant grows up, a gourd tree to make shade over Jonah's head. And he's pleased with it. And then God causes the worm to kill the gourd plant. And Jonah is displeased because now he's hot. And God says this something that's so powerful, and not just for Jonah the prophet, but is a prophet, prophetic words for us as well. When God says, you pity the plant for which you did not labor, nor did you make it grow, which came into being in a night and perished in a night. So why, you know, this plant that, again, you didn't even work for. You didn't have anything to do. You just was happy that it was here, that I brought here. And now you are angry enough to die. Should I not, I, the Lord, the God of everything, the God who made everyone, should I not have more care for these people in Nineveh? Who, and as he says, 120,000 people who do not know their right hand from their left. Like they don't have the law. They haven't been given the commandments of God. They don't know what's right and what's wrong. And should I not care for them? Basically, God says, my favorite line, almost the entire Bible, maybe, but at least in the book of the prophet Jonah, is the very last line where he says that the great city in which there are more than 120,000 persons who do not know their right hand from their left, and also much cattle. You guys, but also Jonah, they've got a lot of cows. But there's an element here where God is saying, this is the depth of my love. And Jonah, you and your love has no depth. You and your love has no depth. You didn't want me to call these people back to repentance. You didn't want me to give them my mercy. And you're angry enough to die. So Jonah, what you need is you need a depth. You need to experience the depth of my love in your life. And that's so many of us, right? Where we can speak the words of God. I know I can. I can speak the words of God and still have shallowness in my heart. I can speak the words of God and still not want to extend mercy, not want to extend God's justice to somebody, extend God's graciousness to someone because of the shallowness of my heart. And so for all of us, you know, if you've been baptized, you've been baptized and anointed priest, prophet, and king. And so all of us called to be prophets. I hope we're not like prophets like Jonah, prophets who don't want to speak God's word because we don't want people to know how much he loves them. Hopefully we're prophets like Amos. Again, that contrasting when they're talking to Jeroboam, Jonah tells Jeroboam what he wants to hear and Amos tells Jeroboam what he needs to hear. Hopefully all of us allow the Lord to tell us what we need to hear, and then we're able to speak that truth, to hear that truth ourselves, and let that truth convert our hearts, and also to live that truth out in such a way that our lives are prophetic lives, witnesses and testimony to Jesus. Let's keep praying for each other, because it's not an easy thing. It is often a challenge for all of us. So embrace the challenge. Pray for each other. I'm praying for you. Please pray for me. My name is Father Mike, and I cannot wait to see you tomorrow. God bless.

0: the bread. You know, during the Easter season, you will hear this a lot, especially because we read a lot from the Acts of the Apostles. And so you have the resurrection appearance of Jesus, is at the end of Luke's gospel, the resurrection appearance of Jesus on the road to Emmaus to the two disciples, right? Cleopas and I think it's Mrs. Cleopas, but that's up for debate. Anyways, the two people, they're walking from Jerusalem to Emmaus. Jesus shows up, talks with them, gives them a good Bible study. And then it says they recognized him in the breaking of the bread. The church has always interpreted that as Eucharist, because even Acts chapter 2, verse 24, it says the disciples devoted themselves to the apostles' teaching, to the communal life, to the breaking of bread, and to the prayers. And again, going back to this, breaking of bread doesn't just mean they ate meals together. It's code, essentially, for the Eucharist. It's code for the Mass. And so that's going to be there. The Eucharistic assembly, right? Because we don't just do this on our own. It's called the Eucharistic assembly because we gather together. And it's the whole church that offers up the Eucharist. It is the memorial of the Lord's passion and resurrection. Remember, we talked about the word anamnesis, memory, that when we remember what Jesus has done, we're not simply recalling something, but we're actually there once again. So it is the memorial of the Lord's passion and resurrection. But coming on to the next couple terms, the last one we talked about, 1332, Holy Mass or Misa, that comes from the end of the old rite of Mass. Well, any Latin rite of Mass, or ite misa est, which is, you know, essentially go forth, right? So sending forth is missio. So they called it the Mass because it was where you would be sent forth. And that's so true, right? We get filled with the Holy Spirit. We get filled with Jesus Christ, body, blood, soul, and divinity. And then we're sent out into the world to do what? Well, to bring that body, blood, soul, and divinity, to bring that Holy Spirit to the world. We're sent forth by the Mass. But in 1330, there is a unique term for the Lord's Supper, the unique term for the Eucharist. And it is the holy sacrifice, or the holy sacrifice of the Mass, a sacrifice of praise, spiritual sacrifice, pure and holy sacrifice that was also used. What that is, remember we talked about the Todah sacrifice, right? That's still offered. At the heart of everything, the Eucharist is the sacrifice of the Son to the Father and the power of the Holy Spirit. We said this yesterday, that out of all sacraments, the Eucharist is unique because it is Jesus. It's not simply an action of Jesus. 100%, totally true. At the same time, the Eucharist is an action. It is also a verb, and it is the holy sacrifice of the Mass. It's the unbloody sacrifice of Jesus Christ to the Father in the power of the Holy Spirit. And it is that sacrifice of Jesus on Calvary. It is the sacrifice of Jesus on the cross. That's what it is. And so, yes, it's a noun. It's also a verb. And what is the verb? The verb is sacrifice. And that is so important for all of us because we recognize that here's the love of our God. And we also, we get to join in this. I will say this so many times in the next number of days. The heart of religion is not merely the creed. Now, we've talked about the creed a lot, right? We had the first pillar. It took a long time to get through it because the creed is very important. And the heart of religion is not going to be the moral life, although we're going to talk about that after this. The heart of religion, all religion, is worship. The heart of religion is, what are we giving to God? And the heart of worship is sacrifice. This is so important for us to understand, that the heart of religion is worship. And the heart of worship is sacrifice. And at the heart of our relationship with God, at the heart of our religion, at the heart of our worship, is the great sacrifice of the Son of God to the Father in the power of the Holy Spirit that we get to participate in the holy sacrifice of the Mass. So when you and I go to the Mass, we're not just watching this happen. We are participating in the sacrifice of praise. We're participating in this pure and holy sacrifice, as it goes on to say, the holy and divine liturgy. In the sacred mysteries, we get invited into this. And that's, man, yes, we receive Holy Communion, and that's another term. We receive Holy Communion. It's amazing, incredible. We get fed with the what they call the bread of angels, right? Bread from heaven. And yet, before that, we get to participate in worship. Before that, we get to participate in the offering of the sacrifice by lifting up with the ministerial priest, right? Remember, you've been baptized. You're a kingdom priest. You share in a baptismal priesthood. You get to unite your prayers with the prayers of the ministerial priest, who's united, right, to the prayers of the one great high priest, Jesus Christ. And so when you and I go to Mass, we are at the holy sacrifice of the Mass, offering up that great and eternal once for all sacrifice that Jesus made on the cross. We participate in it in an unbloody way. And that's so incredible. You guys, You remember when I got kind of excited a couple days ago about confirmation, having the five effects of confirmation, all those things? Mm-hmm. This is going to be an entire section of just, I am so grateful. I'm so grateful to be able to be sharing this with you, walking through this section on the Eucharist and the next other sacraments, of course. But especially these days, it just highlights what an incredible gift it is for all of us to be able to be united like this, to be able to just press play and hear what God has in store for all of us. Oh, man, I thank you so much for being a part of this journey, because it is remarkable to be able to hear how much God loves you. This is so much of it, right? We have all these names for the Eucharist. At the center of all of it, though, is the Eucharist is the love of the Father for you. The Eucharist is the love of God for you. So I hope that we just receive that love today. I am praying for that for you. Please pray for that for me. My name is Father Mike. I cannot wait to see you tomorrow. God bless.
1: That was day 181 of Catechism in a Year with Father Mike Schmitz. You know, God wants a relationship with us. So everything we're learning is not just to make us smarter, but for us to first and foremost love God. And now I'd like to share audio from a video called Do You Need a Spiritual Director? With Father Mark Mary and Mother Claire from the Ascension Presents YouTube channel.
2: Hey, I'm Father Mark Mary.
3: I'm Mother Claire.
2: We are the Franciscan Friars and Sisters of Renewal. And this is Ascension Presents. Mother Claire, great to have you back.
3: Thank you. Great to be here.
2: What is spiritual direction? What's it for? Whether or not it's something that one should pursue now, and if either they're not there yet or it's not open to them, how you can sort of supplement your spiritual life if a spiritual director isn't appropriate at the moment or isn't available at the moment. So Mother Claire, you've gone to spiritual direction school, and maybe that's something that people will be surprised at first, is that not only priests are spiritual directors. So if you can share a little bit what brought you to spiritual direction school, and then what you learned while you were there about what spiritual direction is.
3: Okay, sure. First of all, going to spiritual direction school was a tremendous grace for me, and one that I wasn't looking for. I wasn't particularly eager to go to spiritual direction school to become a spiritual director, I should say. I was in formation at the time and looking to utilize those skills in the formation setting. Because I had a preconceived idea, which I now do not hold, that only priests really are and should be and could be really spiritual directors, which I do not hold any longer. So I really wasn't going to spiritual direction school to become a spiritual director. And lo and behold, here I am doing plenty of spiritual direction. And it's a tremendous blessing, a tremendous blessing. But as to your question, Father Mark Mary, which is a really good one, what is it? And who really should be looking for it? Because spiritual directors are hard to come by. They're not always available. But really, is it what's needed in every situation when it's being sought? So that's excellent. Spiritual direction, I think, is needed when a person is really in a committed daily prayer life with the Lord as you are. So should you have a spiritual director? You should.
2: Yes.
3: Absolutely.
2: And I do.
3: And so should I. And I do. And we do. But every maybe 24-year-old who's kind of newly getting into their faith, experiencing a kind of the light of conversion, may not need a spiritual director sort of right out of the gate. Because at first, it's about learning how to be a disciple and learning how to get that regularity of discipline into the life, which means so many things, as we both know, what it is we newly are rejecting and what it is we newly are embracing, and how to conform our life to what we now believe. And that takes a lot of work, a lot of effort, and maybe a lot of help, but not exactly spiritual direction. Mm-hmm. So I don't think that's always the answer.
2: It's a good thing. There are a ton of people who are renewed in their life of faith and of prayer and are passionate about seeking the Lord. And there's a lot of just people across the board who are passionate about their interior life, and they've heard of this thing called spiritual direction. Part of the live reality, the difficulty, is that the number of spiritual directors available is very limited. You may not have a spiritual director available. Just to kind of contextualize it a little bit, is it was about this time last year where a lot of different kind of college, post-college groups start their years of service or mission work. And in a span of about a week, I received 8 new requests to be a spiritual director. And we just get them all the time. And it's the hardest thing in the world for me to say no to, because I so want to be available to everyone in that way, and I see the fruit of it, but I just can't say yes to everyone.
3: Of course.
2: And I realize that that's not unique to me, but across the board, the demand is much higher than these spiritual directors. But if you can't get a spiritual director and you're living a real life of prayer and really kind of trying to grow in discipleship, all is not lost.
3: No.
2: All is not lost. You can be all right. So Mother Claire, like, what would, for those who aren't able to have a spiritual direction but want to supplement and complement their spiritual lives, what's out there? What would you recommend?
3: Mm-hmm. That's a great question. There are plenty of things that can help really support the life of discipleship and the inner life, which is really what the person is usually looking for. They're seeking maybe at times advice, and they're seeking guidance, and they're seeking that formation. We spend a lot of time on our intellectual formation in school and other, maybe our athletic or physical formation, but we're not really usually pursuing our interior formation as actively until our big conversion experience, perhaps. And so really those initial stages are about that formation. And so first of all, the sacraments, steeping yourself in a sacramental life is extremely formative. So the regular mass for those who are able, and then confession, and then even possibly a confessor. And that also might be complicated.
2: So what's a confessor?
3: So this is when I enter into a relationship with one priest who becomes my regular confessor. So I'm not going, okay, whichever church is open, 4:30 on a Saturday afternoon, I'm seeking out this particular priest who's agreed to be my confessor. And the reason why that can be helpful is that this person is getting to know your soul as you confess regularly. And so you're getting those little words of guidance. It's not an hour long spiritual direction session, but you don't need an hour long spiritual direction session. You're speaking your sins, you're repenting of your sins, and you're getting that guidance. That's the antidote to those things you're struggling with. And that gets you a long way. You have a regular confessor relationship, you can get a long way in your formation in the inner life. Very, very helpful. As you're really trying to, again, conform your life to the life of the gospel, the life of Christ, you become aware of a lot of things. So just having that opportunity to confess, very, very good, very helpful. So yeah, the sacraments get you a long way in terms of inner formation.
2: Confessor, like you've just said, to sort of emphasize it, it goes a long way. It goes a very long way. I think typically we're going to say no less than once a month is good practice. If you're really serious, and again, you've talked to the confessor and he's good with it. For most people, I think probably every other week.
3: Yeah, I think that's a great gauge. Yeah, as you're growing and you're becoming more aware.
2: And secondly is this, I think if you have a group who you're walking with, doing discipleship with, if it's a Bible study group, if it's a women group, if it's a prayer group, but a group where you're talking with people, sharing a little bit what's going on in your life, bouncing off some of what you're thinking, and ideally with a couple of people in there who are wise and a little bit more weathered in the spiritual life, with those, if you have those two pieces, you have regular prayer, regular confessor, sacramental life, and a group along the journey, you're in pretty good shape.
3: You're in pretty good shape.
2: You're in pretty good shape.
3: Absolutely.
2: And then we'll say, you had one other thought as well, is like about spiritual reading.
3: Yeah, spiritual reading I think is worth mentioning too, because we're so accustomed perhaps of just taking in whatever's there. And if you really can be disciplined about what it is you're taking in whatever format, you know, whether that's on social media, what you're taking in video wise, but also especially reading, that's formative. You know, what we take into us is going to come out of us in some way, shape, or form. So we want to be taking in things that are holy and formative. So the scriptures, of course, and the writings of the saints, and the writings of just the really superb classics in the spiritual life. And when we start to not just devour books, but really read them in a spiritual way, which means reading them with prayer, start with a little prayer to the Holy Spirit, crack open a book and just read slowly, and then think about what we read and try to apply what we read. It's a very different way of reading for some people. You know, I can get into reading so much, I can just devour what I'm reading, but to do spiritual reading is something entirely different if we want it to be formative for us.
2: If you have those things, I'd say nothing's going to be lacking. There's a few people though, like, so spiritual direction is there and it is for somebody. Like, who would you say, if you're in this place in life, you really should ask God to open the door and seek out a spiritual director.
3: Yeah. What comes to mind, first of all, is if someone is discerning something big, like life big, like the priesthood, beginning to ask those questions about discernment, it is helpful to have someone that's in a committed direction relationship with, discerning the religious life, maybe even discerning marriage or another big life thing. But also if you're not in the initial stages anymore, you know, if you're not in the initial, I'm giving my life over to Christ, I'm conforming my life to the church, and you're past the coaching stage and prayer, to stop praying would be like severing your right arm. Like it's so part of you. It's part of your existence. You wouldn't think of not praying. Then you might at that point really need a guide at a certain point as you go through the different levels of prayer to understand what's happening to you.
2: And I think if you're at that point, you're discerning something big, you're really committed to life prayer. Step one is just to ask God to send you
3: absolutely
2: the right person. Take heart. Those of you who are passionate about the Lord and following Him and maybe don't have access to a spiritual director, is the tools that you need to grow radically in the spiritual life are available to you. Seek them out, pray for them. And maybe if you are in a place where you're making a big life decision, losing prayer would be like cutting off your arm. Seek out a spiritual director by first asking God's guidance. Thanks, Mother Claire. Thank you all for watching, and we look forward to being with you again next week. Somos peregrinos poco a poco, little by little. Vamos a llegar. We're going to make it. Thank you all. God bless. Peace.
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17: This is a pro-life minute with doctors Stephen and Gracie Christie.
18: Steve, here's a pro-choice argument that really upsets me. The one that says abortion empowers women and it's essential in order for women to have equality with men.
19: Right, it's a strange argument because abortion has never empowered women.
8: It's empowered men, though, empowered them to use women for sexual pleasure without any long-term consequences. Abortion has normalized men's ability to use, exploit, manipulate, abuse, and then abandon women. And somehow they say this empowers women?
18: You know, what really empowers women is to see their children and fertility as blessings, not threats. It's a perversion of feminism to believe that women and children are each other's natural enemies. Women shouldn't have to kill their children to achieve their dreams or fully participate in society. If a pregnant woman or mother can't participate in society, then something's wrong with society, not with their fertility. I think that's a true feminist response.
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28: 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All right, Pedro Quiles, our producer, Matt Kabinski doing all the phone screening today. Ace McKay is keeping an eye on social media for us. I'm Tom Price, along with Dr. David Anders.
29: Tom, how are you today?
28: I am well. How are you?
29: I'm tolerable.
28: Glad to hear that. Hopefully we can upgrade you from tolerable to great.
29: Well, you know, but then all the people that aren't feeling great might feel bad.
28: Well, we don't want that.
29: So I'll just be vanilla today.
28: Sounds good. Let's lead off with an email from Thomas. Thomas says, I received advice from a priest that it is permissible to experiment to be able to decide whether some things are near occasions of sin. Is this true?
29: Okay, so...
28: experiment.
29: Yeah, let's explore that a little bit. The near occasion of sin is not the same thing as a sin.
28: Okay.
29: All right. The near occasion of sin is something that, in your case, creates a tendency to sin. All right? Now, could something be a near occasion of sin for one person and not another? Absolutely. Perfect example. Let's say you're not an alcoholic and you don't have a particular taste for alcohol and you don't particularly enjoy the sensation of being drunk. Someone handing you a glass full of champagne at a wedding rehearsal party is not a near occasion of drunkenness for you. If you are a severe alcoholic and you have a hard time not thinking about alcohol morning, noon, and night, someone sticking that same glass of champagne in your hand could be a tremendous occasion of sin.
28: Sure.
29: So you got to know yourself. And the rest of reality is going to be like that. Now, the language of experimentation, you know, I think I know what the priest is getting at. Here's the danger that I see there. The danger is the person who really does have a sort of a preponderant weakness in one particular area,
28: uh-huh.
29: who says, I'm going to see how far I can push the envelope in the direction of my like preponderant fault mm-hmm. without tilting over the edge. Edging the temptation mm-hmm. to see how far I can go before I stumble. If that's what you mean by experimentation, I think that would be really dumb, right?
0: Yeah.
29: But if it's just a recognition that, you know, some things are not, you know, my number one issue, you know, if overeating is your thing, mm-hmm. you know, don't see if you can pull up a chair to the all you could eat buffet, you know, Chinese menu. You know, if that makes the very thought of that makes you ill, like that's not going to be an issue. You know, just
0: sure.
29: know yourself, but don't edge. Don't push the envelope.
0: Sounds good. Thomas, thanks so much for your question. Here's one from Arnie. Why is it important that Mary is a perpetual virgin?
29: Yeah, thanks so much. I appreciate it. So God could have saved us without Mary being a perpetual virgin, of course. For that matter, God could have saved us without the incarnation. God could have created a world in which human beings never sinned. God could have created a world in which Alabamians didn't have an idolatrous love of football. God could have done all kinds of things that God didn't do, mm-hmm. right? And the story of salvation history from Adam to the incarnation of Christ to the end of time, it has all the peculiarity and the individual uniqueness and the oddity of any great story, right? I mean, what makes any story interesting? Pick up a novel and you read it and you go, that's a fascinating character. I never would have thought a guy like that, but it's precisely that uniqueness that makes it interesting, you know? In the same way, there are all these sort of signature people, all these sort of signposts along the way in Catholic history. He could have just given us one exemplar saint. He gave us thousands of exemplar saints.
0: Yes.
29: Every one displaying the character, the holiness, the glory of God in some different way. Hopkins has a wonderful line in his poem, Kingfisher's Catch Fire, where he says, if I can quote this from memory, for Christ plays in 10,000 places, lovely in eyes and limbs not his, to the Father through the features of men's faces.
0: Wow.
29: It's a lovely line.
0: Yeah.
29: I mean, about this very fact, mm-hmm. right, that God manifests his glory in this manifold way through all this, the diversity of creation. The oneness of God is infinitely multiplied like light through a prism through all of our uniqueness and peculiarities. And so anytime you ask about the individual within the scope of salvation history, even the Blessed Virgin Mary, you recognize that there's 1,000 other individuals who all display God's glory in their own unique way. There are women who are not virgins who display the glory of God in their married fidelity, for example,
0: uh-huh.
29: right? So why is it interesting? Why is it significant? Why would we have this one exemplar saint who would have this characteristic of perpetual virginity? And it's because that she is for us the exemplar saint above all exemplars. She is the perfect icon of Christian holiness, and her life of perfect consecration is the most eminent icon of what every Christian life is supposed to be. So maybe you're not called to be a virgin. Maybe you're called to marry and have children. But you are called to chastity.
0: Sure.
29: Right? When I became Catholic, I was really fascinated by this whole celibacy thing, which was not part of the tradition that I had grown up with. And the question that all non-Catholics have is, well, how can a celibate priest tell me anything about marriage? And then I realized that the celibates had lots to tell us about marriage because they were more eminent examples of chastity
0: mm-hmm.
29: for people who find chastity even within marriage difficult.
0: Absolutely. Arnie, thank you so much for your question. In a moment, we'll get to these wide open phones, 833-288-EWTN. 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
3: This is Father Patrick with the Franciscan Missionaries of the Eternal Word. In the name of the Father, and of the Son, and of the Holy Spirit. Amen. Heavenly Father, we thank you for the gift of human life, and we know that all life is in your care. We beg you today for an end to the slaughter of abortion throughout the world. We pray for the protection of all unborn children in the womb, and for all the mothers and fathers currently considering having an abortion. Please grant them a renewal of hope and trust in your love for them and their unborn child. We also ask for the grace of conversion for those engaged in the abortion industry, that they may use their skills to heal and protect human life. May those who have been affected by the horror of abortion experience the healing that you desire to give them. We make our prayer through Christ our Lord. Amen. In the name of the Father, and of the Son, and of the Holy Spirit. Amen.
0: 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We're going to get to the phones in just a moment here. Quick email here from Wilma. What is the church's position on A, speaking in tongues, B, being slain in the spirit?
29: Thanks so much. I appreciate the question. So, the church says that speaking in tongues is a thing that you can do. It's okay. An allowable part of Catholic spirituality if you wish to employ that in your prayer life. I'm not sure that the church has ever issued some sort of official statement on the phenomenon of being slain in the spirit, although if you hang out much in charismatic circles, it's kind of hard to avoid. You're gonna see the thing. And what the church has done is, in a more general kind of way, given a kind of cautious blessing to the whole charismatic movement. And so I think in a kind of an extended sense, those things that are sort of typical parts of charismatic worship services, the church says, yeah, okay, you can do that stuff. You can do that stuff. Now, the difference between the Catholic approach to that and, say, a Pentecostal denomination like the Assemblies of God, for example, is that in many of the traditional Protestant Pentecostal denominations, these kinds of activities are foregrounded as matters of utmost importance and almost essential for the life of the church. And the Catholic Church does not take that attitude at all. I mean, otherwise, you'd see people falling out on the floor and rolling around during Mass, right? Which is not the way we behave in Mass at all. These kinds of things are usually sort of segregated apart and done in, you know, private prayer meetings and this sort of thing. So they're not foregrounded, nor are they regarded as normative. What I mean by normative is something that every Catholic should be involved in. What's normative for Catholics is the Mass, the sacraments, right? And to have a life of prayer according to some spiritual tradition doesn't have to be the charismatic tradition, but could be. You know, that's allowable. So as long as you understand that this is an elective activity, that it is not, sort of be foregrounded or considered normative in Catholic life. And then the final thing I would say is that in Catholic tradition, when the Church writes about and speaks on the charismatic movement, it does so with a great deal of generosity because it wants to encourage people who have that disposition to know that they can be authentically Catholic. In other contexts, the church has very authoritative teaching on the mystical life, all right? So you haven't found so far in Catholic life a charismatic doctor of the church, right? There's not someone of exceedingly high theological stature whose way is, as a Catholic, whose spiritual practices were explicitly, avowedly charismatic in the modern sense, whose spirituality is held forth as normative for everybody. That's not the case with the mystical tradition. So someone like John of the Cross or Teresa of Avila or Therese of Lisieux, these are doctors of the church, saints of the Catholic tradition, for whom the church says their way of holiness is really universally applicable, right? It doesn't do that with respect to the charismatics. And when you read these saints, they understand ecstatic phenomenon, like being slain in the spirit. They understand very well that they take place. They put them at the very bottom of the ladder when it comes to stages of spiritual growth because they have so much of the emotions and the flesh about them. And John of the Cross's attitude, personally, and he makes this very clear, is that he would rather be done with all of that and really have none of it all at all in his life because he doesn't want to be distracted by his own emotionality, his own responsiveness, his own affectivity to the much deeper and far more central question of where is my will with respect to the will of God, right? Now, the emotions play into that. You know, emotions motivate us, but can you act virtuously in the absence of strong emotional motivation? Right, that's the difference between, continence and temperance. Right, you know, the continent person can resist the immoderate temptation because they have a will to do so, but they do so with difficulty. The temperate person has made a habit of it. Right, and you can sort of ramify that distinction across the virtues. There's a sort of incipient level of the virtue you can gain, and then you can have a sort of heroic level of the virtue that's not at all dependent on your affectivity or your passions or your emotional reactivity. And so we have to train that aspect of our personality, which happens under the domain of grace, of course. And so that would be the other caveat I would throw out there.
0: Same thing for speaking in tongues.
29: Yeah, same thing for speaking. I mean, St. Paul is very explicit about this. He says, I'd rather speak three intelligible words than 10,000 words in a tongue, although he says, I speak in tongues, but I regard it as of less value than speaking intelligible words of edification.
0: Wilma, thanks so much for your question. If you would like to send us an email for a future show, here's the address, ctc@ewtn.com. ctc@ewtn.com. 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Here is Maria in Louisiana listening on the EWTN app. Hello, Maria. What's on your mind today?
4: Hello?
0: Hi, Maria. Go right ahead.
4: Okay. Monster, I have a friend who has this question. He's thinking about becoming Catholic, he and his wife. And I told him it's the reason is because of concupiscence, so I just thought I'd mention that. I wanted to know if I was correct, but I want your answer, Dr. Andrews. And so he said, is this Jesus dying for us so that we could go to heaven, and he suffered, and why is that not enough? Is Christ not enough? He says, is the cross like 100%? Why is purgatory needed? And this cross in the cross is 95%, 100%. Or if the cross is 95%, why do we need purgatory, which would be 5%? So I hope you understand the question.
29: I totally understand it. So this is a common Protestant objection to Catholic doctrine. And what it belies is not a misunderstanding of purgatory, but a radically different concept of what it means to be saved, right? And that's implicit in the question. Implicit in the question is a completely different understanding of how the cross functions and what redemption actually accomplishes. So in the Protestant schema, typical Protestant schema, salvation consists entirely on God's declarative act of forgiveness. God just says, acquitted, and that works like proactively, and it works in an anticipatory fashion as well. So if you get the verdict of acquitted in Protestant theology, that covers you for your entire life. like you might be acquitted today in virtue of your faith, and then 5 years from now you sin grievously, you're still acquitted in advance. You almost, I mean, crudely, it's almost like getting a get out of jail free card, right? I mean, they wouldn't like that metaphor, but I mean, that's the idea. And look, I want to, Protestants believe in good works. They don't try to encourage their people to go out and, you know, sin wantonly. But the idea is their conception, by and large, with some, you know, there are traditions that don't quite hold this, but is that that one act of faith and forgiveness kind of just covers your whole life, and salvation at the end of the day is primarily a matter of just God declaring you forgiven and acquitted, regardless of how you actually live your life. And this is the concept of imputation. That's the technical theological term for it, that God imputes Christ's righteousness to you. You didn't actually earn that status. Christ just, God just regards you as righteous for Jesus' sake, right? And that's the doctrine of imputation. That's kind of the line in the sand between Catholics and Protestants. Okay. And so in that theology, it doesn't make sense why you would have some post-mortem state of purification. Right, because interior purity is just not a condition for seeing God. Right, not in Protestant theology. I mean, it's nice, it's desirable, but at the end of the day, God's never going to judge the acquitted person, the justified person, based on their degree of interior conformity. That's just not Protestant theology. You're just judged based on what Jesus did, not what you do. Mm. And since Jesus was 100% pure, you get counted as if you were 100% pure. So they just cannot understand why Catholics would, quote-unquote, add to the finished work of Christ. That's the way they understand it, okay?
0: Okay. Right.
29: Now, there are a lot of problems with that view. One of them is it's radically unbiblical. It's not the view that Jesus taught. It's not the view that St. Paul taught at all. It's not the view of Scripture. It's not the view of early Christianity. And it's not the view that our interior religious sense cries out for, right? I mean, Christ says, blessed are the pure in heart, for they will see God. The psalmist writes, blessed is he who has clean hands and a pure heart, for he will ascend the Lord's mountain and holy hill, right? St. Paul exhorts, purify yourself of everything that contaminates flesh or spirit out of reverence for God. And I must say that even, you know, regarding one's own interior life, like St. Paul, when one finds oneself trapped in this interior battle of reason versus the flesh, and here I am doing things I don't want to do, I find myself falling into the same old patterns of self-destructive and self-deceptive behavior, I don't just want to be forgiven, I want to be cured, right? I want to be made a new man.
0: Yeah.
29: I want to become something different, right? I want to transcend this mere animality that I have. And that's what Scripture says happens, that through Christ Jesus we become new men and women in Him. And so the function of the cross isn't just to bring about our acquittal or forgiveness of sins, but our interior transformation, right? Our interior transformation. Let this mind be in you, St. Paul mm-hmm. writes, that was in Christ Jesus. That's what I want. That's what we all want. We want to have the mind of Christ. Now, that process of acquiring that mind of Christ, it's in us incipiently at the moment of regeneration in our baptism. But we all know from experience it's something that has to grow over time. That's why Paul can write to the Ephesians, people who have the Spirit, people who've been justified, people who've been forgiven. And he says, I pray that the eyes of your heart may be enlightened. What, they're not already enlightened? No, they're not already enlightened. You're not there yet. I pray, you Christians who have the Spirit, that the eyes of your heart might be enlightened so that you may know the height, the width, the depth of the love of God that surpasses knowledge, mm-hmm. an experiential awareness. You may have doctrinal knowledge now. I want you to know it in the depths of your soul, right? That's the aim of the mystical life, the spiritual life in the Catholic tradition. And all of Scripture conforms to this idea. All of Scripture teaches it, right? St. Paul says in the book of Romans, he says, it's not those who hear the law, it's those who obey the law who will be declared righteous, Romans 2:13. And this takes place when through faith the Spirit of God comes and takes up residence in my heart, Romans 2, verses 25 to 29, so that I'm not just, as he puts it, a Jew outwardly because of what is done in the flesh by the hands of men, but I'm one inwardly, right? Because the righteous requirements of the law flow forth from my inner nature that's been transformed by the Spirit of God. I now walk with Christ in the Spirit, and love, joy, peace, patience, kindness, and goodness flow from my inner being because I've acquired that mind of Christ. And that is obviously something that takes place progressively over time. Jesus compares it to a mustard seed. Starts small, grows, and becomes something fantastic. Leaven placed in dough that starts small and grows and becomes something fantastic. And if we're a saint, we get to the fantastic in this life, right? That complete, St. Paul says, it's not I who live, but Christ lives within me. Then he turns and says, you guys get this same mind. You don't have it yet. You're not there. You're babes. I had to give you milk, not solid food. You weren't ready for it. But get this mind in you that was in Christ Jesus. I've got it. You know, what I now do, I do by faith in the Son of God. It's not I who live, but Christ lives within me. I count all my previous life as rubbish compared to the greatness of knowing Christ Jesus, my Lord. That's to aspire to. The Catholic doctrine of salvation is an aspirational doctrine about the gradual or maybe sudden, but total renovation and transformation of the interior life that begins in this life, but may sometimes continue into the next.
0: Maria, is that helpful for you?
4: Oh, yes, and I'm going to invite him. He can call, right? What time are you on, Dr. Anders, every day? Because he works, you know.
29: We're on from 2 p.m. to 3 p.m. Eastern time every day, Monday through Friday. But we also replay every episode is recorded in a podcast on YouTube, at the EWTN website, and is easily accessible. So today's date, you know, where I'm recording this, are we supposed to say this is a television day, right? Well, we're recording this on June 30th, but it may rebroadcast later down. You know, you could archive the show and look for it under that date and share this passage with him.
0: Yeah, it is widely available. Maria, thank you so much for your call today. That opens up a line for you right now at 833-288-EWTN. If you have a question for Dr. David Anders, 833-288-3986. We're going to get to an email. Come on, let's try to do this email real quick here from Roberto. Is the description of the appearance of angels in the Bible, is this symbolic?
29: Okay, great question. It's either symbolic or it is what theologians would call an angelophany.
0: Oh, really?
29: All right. So, and could be both. Could be both, right? So angels are spirits. They have no bodies. So if you have your normal dealings with an angel, you're dealing with something that can't be seen. It's kind of like asking, what does the number three look like? And I'm not talking about the digit three written in Arabic numerals. Yeah. I'm talking about the concept of threeness. Well, it doesn't have an appearance. It's an intangible, immaterial thing. It's purely conceptual, right? Angels, like abstract entities, don't have appearance, right? If they appear, it's either because God assigns them a temporary form that can be visible to humans, i.e. an angelophany, or we read these textual accounts as figures.
0: Roberto, thanks so much for your email. 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
5: 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And of course it's going to be different. You wrote it. So let's talk about the overview. How is it similar and how is it different?
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5: 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Of course, check it out. I'm Doug Keck. This has been a Bookmark Brief. Thanks for stopping by. We'll see you next time.
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0: 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Maybe you'd like to tell us why you are not a Catholic. What is stopping you from becoming a Catholic? Here's a question from Tio, getting a little deep in the weeds on this one. I read that Karl Rahner was heavily influenced by Kant's philosophical ideas and went into church's teaching through the Nouvelle Théologie. Can you talk about this in an accessible language?
29: Yeah, sure. Thanks. So the Nouvelle Théologie, which is French for the New Theology, named as such because of the preponderance of French theologians or French-speaking theologians in its origins, was a 20th century theological movement that got started before the Council, calling for a return to patristic sources for the renovation of Catholic theology. And again, the terminology is French, but it's become an English neologism. You'll hear people talking about the ressourcement, right, which is just the grotesque English pronunciation of ressourcement, right? Ressourcement is the idea of, you know, going back to the sources of antiquity. And it was motivated largely by Catholic priests who had been brought up in neo-scholasticism in France, and they found the neo-Thomist manuals to be turgid and a little bit like existentially irrelevant, honestly, to the pastoral challenges that they were facing, and in particular some of the challenges of modernity. Now, today, the perspective of the Church on the Nouvelle Théologie, I think, is one of almost complete and total approbation, approval, acceptance. And some of these characters are even being, their calls for sainthood is being promoted, like one of them, Henri de Lubac, probably the chief among them.
0: Oh, yes.
29: Now being promoted, his calls for canonization being promoted by the French bishops. And many of his ideas are, you know, quite current in Catholic circles. Others, Yves Congar, Marie-Dominique Chanu, Jean Dandieu, all these French characters. And then a Swiss-German that many people have heard of, Hans Urs von Balthasar, right? So these are all the characters. Now, at the time, say in the 50s, 40s and 50s, their position was considered pretty radical and looked at with a fair degree of skepticism. So Reginald Gary Lagrange, who would be sort of the chief proponent in the early 20th century of neo-scholasticism, he just thought the Nouvelle Théologie was awful. He couldn't stand it. He was absolutely horrified at the thought. It was a wonderful biography of Gary Lagrange by a Dominican called The Sacred Monster of Thomism. And apparently that was a name that one of his detractors gave him. And, you know, so often the case, I think he probably found it delightful, you know, and that stuck. And so he became known as the Sacred Monster of Thomism because of his vociferous opposition to any kind of innovation. Right. But, you know, I personally, I think Gary Lagrange is fantastic. I got several of his books. I think the New Theologia is fantastic, and I've got several of theirs, right? And Pope Benedict, Joseph Ratzinger, considered de Lubach's book Catholicism and the Common Destiny of Man to be the most influential theological book in his own formation. He just had the highest regard for that particular work by de Lubach. John Paul II made cardinals of some of these guys. I mean, so they really did get rehabilitated in the post-conciliar era. When it comes to Rahner is definitely a 20th century theologian whose work is probably still a little bit controversial. Although he's pretty mainstream in terms of, you know, Catholic schools of higher education, and if you got into doctoral programs and theology, that sort of stuff, Rahner would be a household name, and he'd be someone that you would interact with quite frequently and quite freely. Although he's pretty mainstream in terms of, you know, Catholic schools of higher education, and if you got into doctoral programs and theology, that sort of stuff, Rahner would be a household name, and he'd be someone that you would interact with quite frequently and quite

0: And, you know, insofar as Kant sits more sort of askance relative to Thomism than does, say, St. Augustine or some of the patristic writers, you know, Rahner is, you know, maybe 2 degrees further removed in terms of, you know, having been completely sort of integrated into the fabric of mainstream Catholic thought. I mean, he'd be still regarded as a little bit more controversial, a little bit more out there, but not way out there, not so far out that he wouldn't be a very common name that you would run into in Catholic theological circles.
1: Well, very good. And Theo, thank you so much for your email. By the way, if you'd like to send us an email for a future show, here's the address, ctc@ewtn.com, ctc@ewtn.com. Lines are open for you, though, right now at 833-288-EWTN. If you have a question for Dr. David Anders, 833-288-3986. Here's an email from Amber, a little more complex here. Would it be a sin for me to know that someone next door was being abused and not to tell?
0: Yeah, thanks. I really appreciate the question. So, you know, I cannot give you a black and white answer to that question because so much depends on the context and the severity of what we're talking about, right? So, you know, what kind of abuse are we describing here? Are we talking about really profound, grave abuse of a vulnerable person, like the sexual abuse of a child, for example? I mean, that would just be, you know, off the charts horrific. Yeah. Mm-hmm. You know, are we talking about a husband that speaks unkindly to his wife on a regular basis? You know, I mean, like, that's bad. That's bad. You shouldn't talk unkindly to your wife. But that's at a very different end of the continuum,
1: yes.
0: Right? You know. And so I think a kind of judgment call has to be made about the relative, you know, this is not just war theory, but we take a page out of that playbook, right? You know, when the church looks at a question like, when do you intervene? Say, for example, in something like a warfare situation. Well, one of the questions they're going to raise is about proportionality. Is my intervention going to cause more problems than it solves? Is my intervention likely to bring about a positive resolution of this situation? Have other avenues been exhausted? I mean, these are all principles that seem to me just good, prudent judgment about how to assess and evaluate. Now, you know, if there's imminent, real, lasting, severe harm that is more than likely to occur, then yeah, I think you have a moral obligation to act. But that, again, is always going to be a prudential judgment. Now, here's my counsel. Since you're not sharing the details with us, and probably you shouldn't, when in doubt, take counsel. So find some trustworthy, wise, and prudent person, or probably, preferably more than one of them, maybe including people who have some jurisdiction here. So I don't know if this is a legal issue where the police would get involved. Is it an ecclesiastical issue where a bishop would get involved? You know, I mean, we're talking about the court. I mean, is this going to be, the juvenile court, the probate court? I mean, I don't know, criminal court. I don't know what the find somebody who's in these areas and say, look, this is a situation. I mean, and all, you know, if it's a legal thing, you can always make an anonymous report to the Department of Human Resources, wherever you happen to live. And, you know, they have their own criteria for when to respond to these kinds of things.
1: Yeah,
0: and so you may not get the response that you want, but take counsel, ask opinions if you're unsure, get clarity from people who have much more experience in whatever this area is.
1: Amber, thanks so much for your email. Call to Communion here on EWTN. Still time for a few more phone calls at 833-288-EWTN. That's 833-288-3986. Feel free to call or text. Here's a question from Robert in San Jose, California. Love your show. So grateful for the knowledge and wisdom you impart to us every day. I'm trying to understand the nature of sacrifice in the Holy Mass. Who is doing the sacrificing and what is being sacrificed? Can we say that while Christ sacrificed himself for us once for all, is it also true to say that his sacrifice is eternally given, so that in celebrating Mass, his sacrifice is not re-given, but always present in some mysterious way, and so only re-presented? Is this a correct way of understanding it? Thanks, Robert.
0: Yeah, lots of confusion in the general Catholic population about the precise nature of the sacrifice carried out at the Mass. Fortunately, lots of clarity from

0: from the church. Lots of confusion on the part of the lay faithful. Lots of clarity from the church. Here's what the church has said. The death of Christ took place once and for all, period, end of paragraph, at Calvary, done and over. In heaven, in glory, Christ eternally intercedes with the Father. You know, in other words, he presents the fruits of that once-for-all sacrifice to God eternally on behalf of the church.
1: Right.
0: So there is an eternal dimension. All right, now, but here's where the question falls short, or the premise of the question falls short. It is not the case, it is not simply the case, that the church is doing nothing other than tapping into Christ's eternal intercession. All right, now, there are some who present the sacrifice of the Mass that way. They suggest or hint that our participation is just a kind of sort of reaching up to heaven or reaching back into the past and pulling that one sacrifice, you know, out of heaven or out of the ancient past to quote-unquote re-present it here in the present. That may or may not be true, but that's not all that's going on, all right? And the missing element here is the one that I think has almost been suppressed in Catholic catechesis in the late 20th century and 21st, but it is the traditional teaching of the church that needs to be revived because it's a dogma, and the Council of Trent was emphatic about it. The actual ritual of the Mass itself, right? So it's never distinct from what happened at Calvary, but conceptually, just draw a distinction. Just draw a box around the Mass itself. Let's not even consider right now Calvary for just a moment, okay? The actual ritual performance of the Mass, in and of itself, is regarded by the Church as a distinct sacrifice. I'll say it again. The actual ritual of the Mass is itself a distinct act of sacrifice, but not a bloody one. It's not a sacrifice in which a victim is killed or immolated. Well, you say, well, how can you have a sacrifice if nothing is killed? Well, they did it all the time in the Old Testament.
1: Yeah.
0: They had offerings of grain. They had offerings of, you know, produce, fruit. They even had something called the wave offering. Right? You wave something around, you know? I mean, so anything done by way of making or doing something with an eye to pleasing or placating or propitiating God is a sacrifice, right? Mm-hmm. Now, we can go deeper. St. Thomas Aquinas, he's a pretty authoritative guy in the Catholic tradition. He says that the sacrifice of the Mass is to Calvary what we would say a picture of Cicero is to the actual historical Cicero. So if you see a picture of Cicero on the wall, you point to it and go, that's Cicero. Well, not really. It's just his picture. In the same way, Thomas says, we look to the elements of the Mass and we say, the sacrifice of Christ, because they memorialize what happened at Calvary. Now, it's not just a memorial, because the memorial is regarded itself as having some propitiatory or sacrificial value. Mm-hmm. That's the one thing that Luther, the Protestant, understood very well. It's why he rejected the doctrine of the sacrifice of the Mass, because he said, Catholics make the sacrifice of the Mass itself into a work. Yes, they do. Yes, they do. Luther was right. He was wrong to reject it, but he was correct in how he understood it. Catholics make the actual rite of the Mass itself into a work. Yes, they do. But there's more. Because the sacrifice of the Mass memorializes what happened at Calvary, it paints a picture, as it were, in gesture, of the death of Jesus, the separation of body from blood. That's his death. Because it paints a picture, it provides us with an image, a figure, or a model of what we are to do. So, you know, Jesus said, if anyone wants to be my disciple, he has to take up his cross and follow me. The Mass shows us that in real time, in a ritual gesture. And so when we go to Mass, we also learn to offer ourselves. St. Paul says in Romans chapter 12, offer your bodies as living sacrifices. This is your spiritual act of worship. That's why the church calls the Mass rational worship, or the worship in spirit and in truth. Because it's there that we offer the consecrated body and blood of Jesus to God the Father. The actual body and blood of Christ is there on the altar. We offer that to God. We memorialize what happened at Calvary. And we offer ourselves even as Jesus continues to offer himself in glory. So it's not just the eternal offering of Christ in a trans-historical sense. It is that. But it's also our particular temporal offering of ourselves and of this rite which contains the true body and blood of Jesus.
1: 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Back to the phones now for Steve, a first-time caller from Texas, listening on the Great Guadalupe Radio. Hello, Steve. What's on your mind today?
2: Hi. Thanks for taking my call. My question is the following. I'm not a Catholic. I'm a Protestant guy, but I value the real presence during communion and Mass. Can you talk me through the thinking of the Catholic Church regarding why it has this? The way I understand it, maybe incorrectly, is you need apostolic succession. You need a priest to consecrate it for the real presence to be there. Is that correct?
0: Yes.
2: And if so, could you explain that? Thank you.
0: Yeah, so it is true that for valid consecration of the Eucharist, you need to have a priest with valid apostolic orders. And the reason why, or a reason why, is that the Mass is not only the true body and blood of Christ, it is also the symbol or figure of his mystical body, which is the Church. It's both. It's both. It is both the real body of Christ made present by consecration, but is also the symbol or figure of his mystical body, which is the Church, and the two are intimately united, so that through my participation of the sacrament, I am joined to his body, which is the Church. I'm joined to his Eucharistic body, the real presence in the Eucharist, but I'm joined to my brothers and sisters in Christ in a very real communion. The Mass, as it were, the occasion of the gathering of the gathered community. Right, you know, church means those that are called out, ecclesia in Latin, I mean Greek. And we're called out literally into this public fellowship of this public rite of worship called the Mass. And unlike Protestant denominationalism, which is predicated on the idea that theological difference does not matter, right? I mean, that's the whole idea of a denominationalism. You can be a Baptist, you can be a Presbyterian, you can sprinkle, you can dunk, you can immerse, you can speak in tongues, you can not speak in tongues. I mean, you may even go so far as to be a Calvinist or a Wesleyan, although the Calvinists really wouldn't go that far, right? But the Wesleyans, well, they wouldn't go that far either. But, you know, but I mean, everybody else would regard them as silly in that distinction, and they would go, ah, we're all just real Christians. You have Jesus in your heart, right? That kind of indifferentism towards dogma or sacraments is a feature of modern Protestantism. It's no part of sacred scripture at all, right? Because St. Paul says in 1 Corinthians, you must agree on everything. He says that. 1 Corinthians 1:10, you must agree on everything. And he holds forth the visible union of the Church as a criterion for valid, lawful participation in the sacrament. He's explicit about it. He says, you go with enmity, disagreement, mm-hmm. like you're crucifying Jesus all over again. When you go to Mass, when you receive Holy Communion, you are not just confessing Christ's presence in the sacrament. You're confessing that the Church that holds this sacrament is the Church founded by Christ, with whom I must be, with which I must be in visible unity. Right? And how are you going to verify that this Eucharist is in union with the universal Church that Christ founded? Because there are pretenders. There are pretenders.
1: Oh, yeah.
0: Right? And apostolic succession is not the whole show, because you can have apostolic succession and be in schism, but it is an important precondition, right? It's apostolic succession and union with the Bishop of Rome. It's both, right?
1: Yep.
0: And so it becomes a kind of hedge around the unicity of the Catholic faith. Right. You know, I remember I had a years ago, 30 years ago, I had a charismatic Protestant friend who had to stay absent from her Protestant church for a while. And she mentioned casually in conversation that she was worshiping at home and giving herself communion. And I was still a Protestant. Even then, I thought that sounded pretty fishy. I said, what do you mean you're giving yourself communion? She's like, well, you know, I'm reading the words of consecration and communing myself. And even as a Protestant, that's not a part of typical Protestant ecclesiology. Even Calvin would tell you that you need the gathered community there. It's just his gathered community, right? You know?
1: Yeah.
0: And so valid apostolic succession is a kind of break on that kind of radical individualism.
1: Hope that's helpful for you, Steve. Appreciate your phone call today. Let's go to Andrea, listening to us in Cedar Rapids, Iowa, on KMMK. Hey there, Andrea. What's on your mind today?
3: Hi, yes. When we go up to receive the Eucharist, are we offering our bodies as a sacrifice to Jesus, allowing him to take over our bodies and use it as he wishes?
0: Only if you intend to. Only the sacrifice is in the intention. So the only materially, there is no difference between an Old Testament sacrifice and a barbecue, right? The difference is, you know, one guy slaughters a cow to take to a tailgating party at an Alabama football game. Another guy slaughters a cow to present it as an offering in the Jewish temple in Jerusalem, right? The difference lies in the intention. They both get eaten either way,
1: sure,
0: right? It's not the killing, it's not the eating, it's not the roasting. Maybe the barbecue sauce, but, I mean, apart from that, it's really the intention. And so you can go to communion in a Catholic church without it being an act of personal sacrifice. The church talks about this explicitly, acknowledges that that's a possibility. It calls it a sacrilegious communion. It is possible to receive the Eucharist sacrilegiously and superstitiously. That is to say, without the proper disposition, without making an offering of myself. That reception of the Eucharist does me no good. It's still canonically lawful. Like, you know, the church can't police my intention. It's going to admit me to communion, whatever my disposition, because I only know it. But it does tell me that communion won't be fruitful. When I come to communion with that degree of openness to the work of God within me, that willing self-surrender that Mary exhibited when she said, be it done to me according to thy word, now it becomes the offering of my body. And St. Paul, I think in context when he speaks this way, I think he has martyrdom in view. I think it's that degree of willingness.
1: Okay.
0: He says in Romans 15 that his priestly duty, it's the only time Paul calls himself a priest, that his priestly duty was to configure the Gentiles as an offering to be given to God. Here he is. I mean, you have this image of him sort of running around the fields of harvest, gathering a bunch of Gentiles to offer them to God. In what way are they going to be offered? Well, you know, to be called to be a Christian is, according to Christ, the call to martyrdom.
1: Yes, indeed. Andrea, thanks so much for your call today. Glad you're checking in from Cedar Rapids. We're going to close with this question now from Vincent. If my mom's ashes are going to be scattered, can I participate, apparently, at graveside, even though I have not endorsed it being done, the scattering of the ashes?
0: Yeah, right. So if your mom is a Catholic, and you haven't said that she's Catholic... If your mom is a Catholic, the church says her ashes are not to be scattered. I doubt this is the case. If your mom were a Hindu, the church has no opinion in the matter. Right? The church doesn't adjudicate the rights of non-Christian religions, or for that matter, of non-Catholic religions. But it does say something about Catholics. This is canonically there to be buried. If this is not within your control, if someone else is the executor of the estate, and they make these decisions and you don't have them... what I would advise you to do is to regard this as lamentable and participate to the extent that conscience allows.
1: Okay. That makes a lot of sense to me. Vincent, thank you so much for your question. Dr. David Anders, thank you.
0: Thanks, Tom.
1: 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Pedro will have that posted for you in a couple of hours here. On behalf of our great team, I'm Tom Price along with Dr. David Anders. Thank you for joining us. See you next time here on EWTN's Call to Communion. 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
4: In the name of the Father, and of the Son, and of the Holy Spirit, amen. 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Many are lost. Their families are fearful how they will go on. Bring salvation to this tragic situation. Jesus, we trust in you. Come, Holy Spirit, renew the face of the earth. Amen.
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8: This is a Did You Know moment with Sandra McDevitt. Did you know February 2026, and Norbertine Abbot in Romania faced arrest for not leaving his 900-year-old abbey? Father Anselm stood the steps of the church, Our Lady of Sorrows, dedicated to Mary, awaiting arrest for not allowing the abbey to be turned over to the state. The abbot was surrounded by 200 faithful Catholics, praying in the rain, the rosary. The order was for him to leave by 10 a.m. He didn't leave. Police showed up, and so did the media. After a three-hour standoff, the order was rescinded. The abbot remains in his abbey, thanks to outside pressure, including the Trump administration. Reminds us of St. Ambrose refusing to turn over his churches to the Emperor Valentinian. 1,600 years later, nothing much changes. I'm Sandra McDevitt for EWTN Radio.
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12: The year 150 AD, the Catholic Church confronts Gnosticism, a collection of religious sects that prized the spiritual world and condemned the utter evil of the material world. Its confusing and deceptive melding of Christian truths with Greek philosophy and other beliefs deceives a large number of Christians. Ignatius, Bishop of Antioch, warns his flock against Docetism, a Gnostic heresy that denies the humanity of Christ and teaches that his body is simply an illusion. Ignatius reminds believers that in the sacrament of the Holy Eucharist, the faithful consume the true body and blood of Jesus Christ. Irenaeus of Lyon instructs all Christians that true doctrine comes from Jesus Christ through his apostles and their appointed successors and the church he founded.
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0: hello there, and welcome to your show, Take Two with Jerry and Debbie and you. You are the key person. We want to call for you to call in and to participate on this show. I almost can't talk today. I don't know why. I think I'm getting excited about the 250th anniversary of our country and all the excitement about it. There are tents popping up all over my town with all of these celebration, Independence Day celebration accessories. It's unbelievable. They're coming in from everywhere, setting up these big tents, and people are buying all this stuff. So I am assuming that we're going to have some big celebrations this weekend. And so that's exciting. So I think I'm already getting into that mood, but that's not the topic today. Okay. The topic today is, what do people misunderstand about you? What do people misunderstand about you? I'm going to share some things that people misunderstand about me. Happens all the time. I don't know why, it just does. I'm in a giddy mood today. I think it's because I was laughing with my producer, Michael, before the show. And Michael is a trained comedian. And when he gets me rolling and laughing, I can't stop. And I love that. I love his sense of humor. So he's at the controls today. And Matt is at the phones. And Ace is on social media. I'm waving to you guys. Hi. Yes, I'm feeling better. That's why I'm in one of these great moods. I'm feeling better. What do people misunderstand about you? That's what the question I'm asking today on Take Two. And I really need you to weigh in on this by calling or texting, okay, to this number, 1-833-288-EWTN. That's 833-288-3986. You can keep the details private, names, all that kind of stuff. You can keep everything private. Just call in. Let me know what people misunderstand about you. Oftentimes, you know yourself. You know what's in your heart. You know your intentions. You know what you're trying to convey out there in the world. And somebody goes, oh, they're not nice. They're arrogant. They're conceited. They're this, they're that. So untrue. You go home and you go, wait a minute. You look in the mirror and you say, that's not me. I don't know why I'm giving off those vibes and people are picking that up. That's not me. Do people misunderstand you? Or maybe you're really curious about things and people think you're nosy. You're just gossipy, right? Or maybe you just, really care about somebody and they go, why are they overly, getting involved in my business? Maybe you really do care. You've really developed such great empathy for people, and you can feel other people's pain, and people misunderstand that. People misunderstand a lot of things. You don't know where people's come from are until you ask them, until you say, what, how do you perceive me? What am I doing that is making you feel this way? You've got to have those really deep conversations. That's why I love life coaching, because you get to the root of it. You get to the core of it, and you can figure out where people's come from are, and that's really good. So I suggest you think about it for a moment and then weigh in on this. You don't have to be Catholic to call in. What do people misunderstand about you? Okay, I'll share some things, but I want to hear from you. So let's go, Take Two family. You filled up the phone lines yesterday. Let's do it again. Now, also, I just wanted to share something. I realized this, and I do apologize. Jerry and I and Michael, our producer, we fill the show calendar every single month, and we go pretty fast. And we're supposed to have an unscripted at the end of every month. I noticed that we did not have one on for June. So if you have something you want to say about a previous subject or anything to close out June, feel free to call in and I'll weave that into the show, because tomorrow starts July 1st, which, by the way, is Jerry Usher's birthday. That's right. Jerry Usher's born on July 1st. My husband, Marty, is born on July 3rd. That is why Jerry and Marty think the fireworks are for them. That's right. Okay, because they are freedom babies. Yeah. No, I'm just teasing. See, I'm in that good celebratory mood already for Independence Day. But the question today is, what do people misunderstand about you? 833-288-EWTN. That's 833-288-3986. You can call or text to that same number. Please call in and just share, and let's talk about it. And why do they misunderstand that about you? What do they think you're really like? Are you giving off strange vibes to people? Let's talk about it. We can have a really fun, robust discussion about this only if you participate. If you don't participate, You're just going to hear me talking the whole entire hour. And that's not what Take Two is all about. Take Two is about you. 833-288-EWTN. 833-288-3986. Okay, this is a little bit of a weird thing that I'm going to share, but so just bear with me on this. I'm trying to present it in a way that doesn't sound very strange. Okay, so I've had my friends, so many of them, since elementary school. One friend in particular, who's a sister friend to me, Kristen, if you're listening, Kristen in North Carolina, that's you I'm talking about. We've been friends since we were babies. Literally, we were neighbors, and Kristen was 11 months older than me, and then my parents got together and they introduced us as little babies, and we've been friends ever since, and we're both 60. Actually, I think she's 61 now. Okay, so we've been friends for 60 years, basically. And I've had friends from elementary school, Catholic school. And when I started public speaking and writing and being in the classroom and then eventually being on radio, a lot of my friends said, "It's so unbelievable, Deb, you haven't changed a bit." And I haven't. I just haven't. I'm the same way. I'm exactly the same way I've been since elementary school. I don't know what's wrong with me. I think I need some help, but nobody seems to want to help me with this. I've stayed exactly the same. I really haven't changed. And I think sometimes people misunderstand that about me now because they're like, "Well, really? That's really how you've been for all those years? And, you know, you should be different by now. You should be grown up or more mature or something." I don't know. I just am who I am. What you see is what you get. I'm a catechist at heart. I just want to spread the gospel message. That's all I want to do. But here's my mission. I really and truly want to get to heaven, and I want to try to bring as many souls as possible. That's it. That's all I have, and that's all I do. And I'm not going to get rich over. I'm not going to do anything above. I just want to do the next right thing, and I want to be pleasing to God as best I can. Do I fail every day? Pretty much. Pretty much I fail every day, but I keep trying. I keep getting up and keep trying. So, yeah, there's a lot of things people misunderstand about me. But those that have known me for many years, you know that I'm never going to change. Okay, what do people misunderstand about you? Call in now. I want to hear from you.
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6: I have a question for you, and I hear when you say to not to have the anxiety that we have, and as a parent, I find it extremely difficult. I try to curb it for myself, but sure. When I see my child at night, when I kiss her goodnight, and in the morning when I go to work, the anxiety builds like never before.
5: Okay. I'm not saying that we're not going to be anxious. That's part of the cross. Being afraid and afraid for your children and afraid somebody's going to blow off a bomb right next to your door. You're supposed to be anxious. That's part of the pain. I'm not saying that's wrong. And if I gave that impression, I'm sorry. No, that's part of our pain now, you see? But what we shouldn't have is a lack of trust. We should have an abandonment to God's permitting will or ordaining will. We have to accept these crosses. Sure, you hear a building blowing up, you gotta have some worry. That's part of the cross today, is it not? The uncertainty is part of the cross. The fear you'll be next is part of the cross. All I'm saying is, put your trust in God. Put your love of God before the fear. Then you'll be able to withstand the fears we have and are going to have.
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0: Okay, the question I'm asking today on Take Two with Jerry and Debbie is, what do people misunderstand about you? Maybe you feel like you're presenting yourself in such a good way, a humble way, and somebody says, oh, they're so egotistical, they're so conceited. And you're like, wait a minute, that's not me. And you want to scream it to the world, right? We got some cool calls and comments coming in. So please weigh in on this. I really want to hear from you. Fill up those open phone lines at 833-288-EWTN, 833-288-3986. You can call or text to that number. Preston, don't go anywhere. You're a first-time caller. Don't go anywhere. I want to share this. This is so exciting. An installation mass will be held on July 2nd, Thursday, of the Most Reverend Abelio Menavar Ayala. And as the 10th Bishop of Wheeling, Charleston, from the Cathedral of St. Joseph in Wheeling, West Virginia. That'll be on 2 p.m. EWTN Radio Extra. This is so exciting. I love the installations of bishops. It's so powerful. And this particular bishop has a really great story. So I really would encourage folks to tune in July 2nd, Thursday, to catch the installation mass of the new bishop for Wheeling, Charleston, West Virginia. Oh, it's very exciting. I love EWTN. They always have us covered. Every time there's something Catholic going on, have you ever noticed this, folks? There's something Catholic. You can always find it on EWTN. The other day I was looking for, I can't even remember, my sister had called me and she's like, you need to check this saint out. And so I looked up on online for EWTN. Sure enough, EWTN had done a documentary on this saint. It was so perfect. And I was like, thank you, EWTN. You're so awesome. Okay, so please check it out. When we highlight these certain events, they're great for you, and EWTN has you covered. Okay, here is the number, 833-288-EWTN, 833-288-3986. Give us an idea about how people misunderstand you. Maybe you're misunderstood at home. Has that ever happened to anybody? That happened to me. My husband one time thought I had this intention, like, he was reading me so incorrectly. And I was like, what is the matter? You're totally not getting me. And it's so true. That can happen at home. So you could be misunderstood at home. 833-288-EWTN, 833-288-3986. Preston, first time caller, Brookings, South Dakota, on our friends at Real Presence Radio. Preston, you're going to start the conversation. Welcome.
8: Well, thank you. I just wanted to say that the thing that people misunderstand about me is that when I compliment you, that does not necessarily make me creepy.
0: Preston, that happens all the time to people. I'm in life coaching. This is no joke. People will come to us for life coaching, and they will say things like, I'm trying to be really complimentary. I'm trying to lift up a person's day, lift their spirit, bring some joy, bring some happiness. And people will look at me crazy. Like, they'll look at me like, what's the matter with you? Why are you saying that my hair looks good? Or why are you saying that I'm wearing a nice ball cap? Or why are you saying that my little kid is sweet? Why are you doing that? It happens all the time because people are so guarded. They don't trust other people, and they don't trust their intentions. And it sounds like
8: it's so frustrating.
0: But Preston, don't let it stop you. You got to be who you are.
8: I just want people to realize that, you know, just because somebody says that you're pretty, or that, you know, maybe the pants that you're wearing look good on you or whatever, That doesn't necessarily mean that they're trying to hurt you or scare you or whatever. They just wanted to, you know, share the information with you that this looks good on you, or I like your hair, or whatever. And that should not be such a attack, or viewed as an attack, mm-hmm. like it mm-hmm. seems to be judged so much like today.
0: I totally agree. Now, I will tell you, though, there are, on the flip side of that, there have been stories of people, this is no joke, Preston, there have been stories of people that were ready to take their own life by suicide, right? But yet, as they were approaching, you know, jumping off a bridge or something of that nature, they were met with somebody else smiling at them or paying them a compliment, and it changed the way they felt. So see, on the other side of that, a smile or a nice gesture, a nice compliment can really change the way a person feels about themselves. So it can work the other way as well, the positive way. But what you're describing is how we live in a world where everybody kind of looks at each other and they're like, what is their motive? You know, what do they want from me? You know, don't look at me, don't make eye contact, you know, all this kind of crazy stuff. And it stops people from having that soul to soul encounter. I agree with you, Preston. I hear it all the time, though. You know, the thing, though, Preston, I continue to compliment. If people run away from me or walk away from me, I don't really care, because I really do mean it. I'm not complimenting them because, like, let me ask you this, Preston. Are you complimenting them in a fake way to just win their friendship, or do you really mean it?
8: I really mean it.
0: Then do it.
8: Yes. Yeah.
0: Because
8: I try to do it as much as I possibly can. It's misjudged by so many people nowadays that I don't understand why it's such a... Because it didn't always used to be such a scary thing for somebody to say something. You know, just call somebody attractive or, you know, whatever. Like, it wasn't always this way, was it?
0: I don't remember it being this way. Well, you know, and I can tell you why I know it wasn't that this way back in the day. When I was little, I was born with, my eyes are very big for my face. And everywhere I went, and I used to get so embarrassed. I used to hide behind my mother's, behind my mother, because at the grocery store, they would constantly say, "Oh, your daughter has the biggest brown eyes." So they were constantly saying that. My mother would just say, "Thank you," and we'd walk along. Now I'd get embarrassed because it happened all the time, but it wasn't met with this kind of like, "Why are you complimenting my kid?" or "Why are you saying this?" Nice gestures are nice gestures. Now, Preston, here's where it gets kind of, when you use the word creepy, here's where it could get creepy, is if the person goes on and on and on and then tries to, you know, get closer and closer to that person, then I can understand somebody saying, "Hey, back off, you know, you're getting into my space," right? But if it's just a nice passing gesture, I don't know why people get so offended. It's really bizarre to me. I had something happen to me in a restaurant about a month ago. I was complimenting this elderly gentleman, and the son-in-law walked up and basically told me that I shouldn't do that. And I was like, wow. The elderly man reminded me of my dad, and I just thought he was so sweet. And I just said, "Oh, you're just so kind." And the son-in-law felt that I shouldn't talk to his father-in-law. It was the weirdest thing. So, Preston, I get that kind of response as well. Let me ask you this. Have you ever given a compliment and people respond in a beautiful way, like it lightens up their face or they start to smile? Have you ever had that happen to you?
8: It does happen every once in a while. It does. Mm-hmm. It's just more times than not, they look at you kind of sideways and are like, "Why did you say that?"
0: Yeah.
8: You know, or they'll just kind of glance over it like it's not even appreciated anymore, which I find distracting and bothersome.
0: Yeah.
8: You know, instead of just appreciating the compliment, like it's taken with such, I don't know, fear or reluctance or whatever you want to call it. You know, it's just, you know.
0: Mm-hmm. Well, you don't have to worry about that here, Preston. When you call Take Two, we're very friendly and we give out a lot of compliments and we receive a lot of compliments. So we're very happy. We stay in the positive, Preston. So you're in a good family here.
8: Well, thank you so much for your time, and you with your beautiful brown eyes. I hope you have a lovely day.
0: Thank you. Thank you, Preston. Seeing as I had eye surgery, and so it's been really hard, that really made my day. So thank you so much, Preston, and I hope you call us again. Don't make this a one-time event. Call us definitely again, because you were a first-time caller. Now you're going to be a regular caller. Okay, sir?
8: Right. Thank you so much for your time.
0: Thank you. God bless you. Have a beautiful rest of your day. Wow. See, that was a great call. So Preston really added to this conversation about being misunderstood. Do you ever feel like people misunderstand you in a way? Do you feel like they're just reading you incorrectly? They're put off by the way you conduct yourself. You know what's really unfortunate? And I just want to go back to life coaching, since I am a life coach at StandTallToday.com. And we're starting Family Matters, where we're trying to bring families together. Dr. David Anders and I are trying to bring families together, because they're fractured, they're torn apart. You know, we know that in Marian apparitions, Our Lady talked about this. Our spiritual mother said, you know, it's going to be an attack on the family, and it is starting to happen that way. And that happens in families. You'll see a daughter-in-law or a son-in-law come into the family, and they will judge the in-laws. They will judge the parents, and all of a sudden the walls go up, and now you can't see the grandkids, or now you can't communicate on a regular basis. You can't call your son or daughter because now they're married. There's all these strange things of a lot of misunderstandings, a lot of misinformation going back and forth between family members, and it causes a lot of problems. It separates people, and we're trying to unite people, because that's what we are called to do as Christians: build up the body of Christ, not tear it down. Okay, who's the one who tries to tear it down? The devil. It's really quite simple. He tries to break it. He tries to tear it down. We, as Catholic Christians, need to build it up. So how do we do that? Well, we have to put forth honest, an honest behavior going out into the world, be as Christ-like as we possibly can. And hopefully people will see that we are authentic, we are genuine. That is something that I've been very blessed with, like I said, with all my friends that I've had since elementary school. They know that I'm never going to change. I'm the same Debbie from way back from West Caldwell, New Jersey. And I'm fiercely loyal. And sometimes people misunderstand that. They'll kind of say, you're really committed to me? You really want to be friends with me? Yes, I do. I'm very curious in nature. And I call it kind of a bit of a holy curiosity. I really love to learn about people. I find it fascinating. And people can misunderstand that as well. They can think that's some kind of maneuver to influence people or something of that nature. Not at all. Not at all. I sleep very well at night. I really do, because I know you can sleep well at night when you can just be your most authentic self. When you're the same in public, the same way you are in private, the same way you are, you know, in front of a microphone, when you're out at an event. Absolutely. And I feel I have been that way. And let me tell you, I've been criticized. People have said, Debbie, you got no filter. You know, you just say whatever's on your mind. I do. And I'm not going to apologize for it, because then I would be a different person. I don't want to hurt anybody. I don't want to treat anybody poorly. But see, what I'm trying to share with all of the Take Two family is, see, it's so easy to be misunderstood. That's my point. So I'm sure this has happened to you, maybe in your own family. Could you share with us some of the details, like Preston did, so we can talk about it and support one another? Maybe think of some other ways we can approach people so that we can really, really work as the mystical body of Christ. If you have something to say about this, a lot of text messages are coming in. I think you guys are already starting to celebrate Independence Day. I need you to stop what you're doing and call in and fill up those phone lines. I know it's summer. I know it's the last day of June. And if you would like to make this a bit of an unscripted, since we forgot to put put it on the calendar. I'm the first one to tell you that. It just slipped. I don't know how we didn't get it on the calendar. So you can call in if you want to revisit anything we talked about in June, or you want to suggest a future topic. Jerry Usher is off on his retreat, his 30-day silent retreat. He took all of our prayer intentions with us. We're so excited about that. So he's going to be lifting all of us up in prayer, which is great. But I need to hear from you about how you've been misunderstood in the past, or how you know, maybe people misunderstand. What do they misunderstand about you? Maybe that's a better way to say it. 833-288-EWTN. That's 833-288-3986. Please call in. We're very friendly. You don't have to be Catholic to call in. We're talking about being misunderstood and what does that feel like? You know, does it make you, do you just shrug it off? Do you just move on? Or does it really bother you? Do you take it in and say, wait a minute, that's not what I'm like. I want people to know the real me. Do people know the real you? And let's share it with the world. 833-288-3986. You can call or text to that exact same number. Okay. We had anonymous text come in. What people misunderstand about me, they think I'm a diva, high maintenance, based solely on my looks. This is 1,000% untrue. I'm so far from being high maintenance that I didn't even own a brush until I was in college. I'm grateful for my youthful looks, but it has hindered friendships with other women. Oh, that's so true, Anonymous. I will tell you, women can be really hard on each other. We just can. But you know what? Enjoy that God has given you those beautiful, youthful looks, like you said, and be just, you know, go out there and shine a light to the world like you're doing. You can't let people stop that. Betsy from Spokane, Washington's listening on YouTube. Hi, Betsy. I'm waving to you. People think because I have a disability that I am able-brained and weak. Okay. Okay. So they think that you're weak because of it, because you have a disability. Oh, Betsy, I got to talk about this when I come back. Okay, I'll be right back. You hear the music. The question today is, do people misunderstand you? Call in, please. I want to hear from you. Be right back.
9: Welcome to Catholic Blitz, and in the hot seat today is Father Ken Briganti. Are you ready?
10: I am.
9: Your question is, what is the Immaculate Conception in 1 minute?
10: You know, that always caused confusion for Catholics because it happens December 8th that we celebrate this feast. And so everybody just assumes it's talking about our Blessed Lord, which is March 25th was his conception, right? So December 8th is Mary's conception in the womb of her mother, Saint Anne. Mary was preserved from original sin from the moment of her conception. Why? Because she was to be the mother of God. She was to give a pure human nature to the Savior who was going to redeem us on the cross. So therefore, he could never be under companion of sin. So what happens is there's no time in God. So God just prefigured the redemption and applied it to Mary's soul. And that's how we celebrate her Immaculate Conception.
9: You really blitzed it today.
10: Thank you.
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11: I woke up early the other day, grabbed my coffee, and decided to watch a daily show that I usually miss, the sunrise. My yard was eerie. It looked like it was covered in a dark, murky fog. Then I saw a coyote. The sunrise has this moment that's like a switch. As it turned a corner somewhere, light flooded my yard. Turns out there was no fog, just a little mist, and that coyote was a small bush. It was a clear, beautiful morning with birds singing. Yeah, they call the sunrise daybreak for a reason. Everything looks different instantly. The resurrection was like that. Jesus' followers went from living under the fog of the worst event imaginable to being swept off their feet by the best news in history instantly. St. Paul, reflecting on his life, said that if Jesus had not risen, he'd be the most pathetic of men. He saw his whole life in light of the best news in history. This is Chris Stefanik from RealLifeCatholic.com on EWTN Radio.
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0: Okay, now you guys are weighing in on this topic. I knew you'd like it once you started thinking about it. So how have you been misunderstood in some way? You know, you try to present yourself in the world. It's very hard to present yourself in the world. It really is. People are very judgmental. They're very critical. They always have something to say. They'll always find something wrong with you. I mean, have you ever noticed that? Like, you'll try to be so perfect, and you'll do everything right, and somebody will say, oh, I didn't like the way they responded with that one question we asked. And you're like, really? You have to pick the one thing they say? Can't you see the whole rest of them? You know, we're supposed to really accept people in a beautiful way, you know, not just, you know, nitpick and the little things that really bother us. And so maybe that's happened to you. Let's talk about it. 833-288-EWTN. That's 833-288-3986. Sharon, hold on. Don't go anywhere, Sharon. Congratulations to one of our great EWTN radio affiliates, WQOU 104.1 FM, serving Mount Gilead, Ohio, is celebrating their 11th anniversary. 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Congratulations to the Legion of Mary and everyone at WQOU and Barb Gaskill at Living Bread Radio from all of us here at EWTN. Congratulations, you guys. I just want to get back. Sharon, don't go anywhere. I want to get back real quickly to Betsy because I read the text so quickly because I was going to the break. I just want to make sure I address it properly. We addressed the anonymous text that came in where the person said that they're hurt because people think they're a diva and they're not. I women can be very hard on other women. Betsy from Spokane, Washington said, listening on YouTube, I'm waving Betsy again. People think because I have a disability that I am addle-brained and weak. You know what, Betsy? I'm gonna share something with you. Again, people make judgments. They can be so kind, or they can be so cruel, because they will make a judgment and they will assess how the relationship is going to go based on their visual when they kind of survey something. I have seen it so many times. I used to see it when I was teaching in the classroom. I even saw it when some teachers would come in and they would kind of assess the room and they would pick out, you know, what kind of personality was this person? You don't know until you get to know their come from. You really got to ask questions, have that soul to soul connection, and realize that people have a lot of depth to them. People have a lot of knowledge, a lot of experience, a lot of wisdom, but you gotta have those conversations. Betsy, I'm sorry that has been your experience. I can relate. Many times I've had people, this is no joke, Betsy, nothing like what you're talking about, because yours is very serious to you. But when I first had my scar in my neck from my thyroid surgery, I had so many people that couldn't even look me in the face. They just would stare at the scar and they would be fixated on the scar. It was the strangest thing. I felt so uncomfortable. That's why I started wearing scarves to cover up my neck. And then finally I said, forget it. I'm not gonna worry about it. And so Betsy, I can relate in a small way. People can be either really kind or really cruel. You gotta have those conversations, folks. We gotta be talking to one another, not texting, not assessing people from a distance, not getting a visual cue of something. We've got to really communicate. So thank you, Betsy, for weighing in. And we've got some more comments on Preston's call. I'll get to that in a moment. But let me get to Sharon. Sharon's in West Virginia on listening on the EWTN app. Boy, Sharon, I'm so glad you called in. Welcome.
12: Thank you.
0: Go right ahead.
12: First of all, I just love, love, love your show. And you are so gracious and kind and loving, and you give us a lot of comfort.
0: Thank you, Sharon. You're my new best friend. Thank you. Seriously, that was really sweet because I was having a lousy day. It started off, yeah, it was terrible. Some people went to Facebook and they just made some really bad comments, that just false comments, and they just ran with it, and it just was really hurtful. So I just thank you so much, Sharon. You made my day.
12: Well, how in the world could they possibly do that? I don't get it. But we do know this. Man looks on the outward appearance and God looks on the heart. Thank goodness he looks at our heart, and that's the way that we should try to look at other people. But, you know, unfortunately, in our world, we don't. My situation is I'm a grandmother. I'm in my 70s, and I just grew up in a time that was kinder, and I saw my grandmothers doing nice things for people, but, you know, unfortunately, in our world, we don't. My situation is I'm a grandmother. I'm in my 70s, and I just grew up in a time that was

0: a couple little children in the neighborhood that I wanted to reach out to. And so I would wave to them and try to offer them a snack when they came by. And they just ran away. And then there's a couple other children that moved in, and I tried to be kind to them. And apparently the mom got freaked out, and they're not around anymore. I don't know how to relate in this world, because it seems like there's so much fear, and I understand the reasons for the fear, but we kind of put everybody in the same category and think we can't have any contact, apparently. But any help would be appreciated, because I would love to have interactions with little people in the neighborhood.
1: Okay, so this is going to sound really strange, Sharon, so just bear with me on this. Because, and I learned this from life coaching, you have to almost stay ahead of where people are at. So what I mean by that is, we know that the culture, we know that the world is very distressing, right? We know that they're putting up walls and trying to judge everybody, make sure no one comes into their inner circle that could hurt them. And so that's the way we're being conditioned. That's the way we're being trained. And let me tell you, the COVID interruption did not help at all. It hurt us terribly. Okay, but what I do, Sharon, is I actually state right up front, this is no joke, and it pretty much works every time. I absolutely think, I love appreciating really innocent, beautiful things, innocent, beautiful things. Okay. I just love it. I mean, just last night, this is no joke, Sharon, my husband and I stood outside our front yard on the street, staring at the moon and the sky, because it was so bright, so beautiful. There wasn't a single blemish, not a single cloud, nothing. There was just, it was so bright and gorgeous. We just stood out front and just stared at it, because it was just God's magnificence. And my husband actually said to me, it's so funny, my husband said to me, Debbie, this doesn't cost anything. This is so simple, but yet so beautiful. And I said, exactly, exactly. We were just enjoying it. And that's the kind of beautiful, pure beauty that I love to point out. So what I say to people, Sharon, and it works like a charm, I say to people all the time, don't think I'm weird. I'm not weird. I just want to really state this, because it's very obvious how absolutely, you know, sweet this is, or how beautiful this is. And I state it up front, don't think I'm weird. And people always say, oh, I don't think you're weird. I don't think you're weird. Yeah, yeah, go ahead, give me the compliment. And then I give them the compliment, and they're like, oh, thank you so much. I think if you sometimes disarm people and state that you understand where they're come from is, because people are guarded. They do think interaction is somewhat weird these days. And so, Sharon, that's what I do. And with the kids in my neighborhood, it's hilarious, because five boys right next door to us. They are the sweetest kids. And the littlest one just absolutely, I have to say that he just loves me, and he's so sweet. And he'll constantly come right up to the border of our yard, and he'll say to his mom, can I go over and see her? You know, and so, cause I'll be outside doing something, planting flowers or doing something. And it's so cute. And I will say to his mom, Annie, you know, I can talk to him or show him the flowers or anything. And I always state it up front, like I'm not being weird or anything. And she just cracks up. She goes, I know, Debbie, we've been living next to each other for 13 years. But I think you just have to constantly reassure people that they're not in danger. What do you say, Sharon?
0: Well, that's a great idea. That is a very good idea, and I'm going to try that, because I was like, God, I really love children, and children everywhere are in need of as much love as they can get. I mean, legitimate love. And I just want to reach out, and ultimately I want to see them. I'm praying that they will come to Jesus. So I'm going to try that. Thank you so much for your program, because you let us know that we are not alone, that other people have similar struggles, and that's very comforting.
1: Well, Sharon, and I mean this sincerely.

0: you can shower a ton of love on me because I act like a child. I really do. And I love receiving great love because I think when, I'm going to cry, when we show that really genuine love, that's Christ. That's Christ. So we need to somehow communicate it to each other. And you did for all of us today, Sharon. So we're sending the love right back to West Virginia to you, okay?
1: Well, thank you. And I just increasingly recently felt like we are living in such an emotionally bankrupt society, and people still need love, and it's going to perverted avenues to find it. Pornography and all kinds of other things are happening because people need love. They need the real kind of love, the love from God first and then legitimate love from other people.
0: That's right. That's right. You know, Pope Leo just talked about it when he was visiting in Spain. He just talked about it. There's an article that just came out recently, and he said people are feeling isolated. They're thinking of suicide, all sorts of things, because they're not feeling that connection, that love. So you're spot on, Sharon. You know what? You just gave me an idea for a future topic for August. I'm going to put it on the calendar, and I'm crediting you, Sharon. Thank you so much. Call us again, okay?
1: Oh, I love you, Debbie.
0: I love you too, Sharon. Feel free. You can always email me, Sharon. I happily will stay in touch. It's at take2@ewtn.com.
1: Well, thank you, dear sister.
0: Thank you. Yes, right back at you. Thank you so much. God bless you. What a great call. Sharon is awesome. Matt, if Sharon ever calls again, put her at the front of the line, okay? She's my new best friend. Okay, listen to this. Preston, I hope you're listening still. This one just came in by text to us, okay? This referenced what Preston and I were talking about. Marianne, don't go anywhere. Okay, this is very interesting. To Debbie and Preston, I have a problem taking a compliment because I see myself as broken. That's something I'm working on with my formation as a secular Franciscans, because I'm fearfully and wonderfully made. Psalm 139:14. Oh, Anonymous, please keep practicing that. Please keep meditating on that psalm. It's so important to be able to receive gracefully, because when you receive, you're allowing the people that are giving the gift to do what they are called to do. So think of it like that. When you receive a compliment, receive it graciously, I should say, receive it well, not because you feel nervous or uneasy about it. Receive it because it's a chance to let them share their gift. Okay. So think of it like when you get a compliment, if you receive it well, you are actually giving them affirmation to keep going in that vein, to keep in that genuine place that they're in. So you're giving them a gift back. I think that is so beautiful. You just gave me another idea for another topic for August. We'll do one on receiving and giving compliments. That's excellent. People think because I have gray hair, have two cows, and live as close to the earth as I can, I am poorly educated and can be taken advantage of. I do a lot of theater and I'm really into the arts, and so a lot of people assume I'm progressive. I've had a lot of friends completely drop contact with me after they find out that I actually hold very conservative traditional values and morals. It's made me guarded over the years when making new friends. Okay, those are two texts that just came in about being maybe a farmer or working it just beautifully in nature. People make judgments on that. Here's another one. Working in the arts, working in theater, people make judgments. I think of Jim Carrey, the actor. You know, we all know he's super funny. I mean, he's hilarious on screen. And he talks about it all the time, that he's a whole different person, because people judge him on that and they think he's that way all the time, and they miss all the other layers of him, because when he's not on screen, he's a different person, because he can't be like that all the time like that. It's very interesting how we judge people, especially when we see them on the big screen. Okay, let's get to Marianne. Marianne's in Charlotte, North Carolina on the EWTN app. Hi, Marianne. Welcome.
2: Hi, I love your show. I try to listen to it every day.
0: Thank you. Thank you. God bless you. Okay, you can join my best friends group. Okay, come on, Marianne. Tell me what it...
2: So when I heard you talking about how people misunderstand you and you're blunt, I run into that all the time. I mean it from the heart if I say something, and I know people do take things, are more sensitive, so I try to watch how I say things so that they do take it in maybe a good way to think about. And yet it's still, I feel people just don't want to, they just want to complain, and they don't really want to be helped. I have a coworker who I've tried to give some advice to, even try to help her bring her closer to God, and she just always has an excuse.
0: So it's interesting you're talking about this, because you're talking about somebody being very blunt or brutally honest or having not really a filter when it comes to things. You see something that's wrong or an injustice. That's the other thing that I have that's a real problem.
2: Yes.
0: I do not like seeing injustices. It drives me nuts. It drives me crazy. I don't know. I feel like my head's going to explode. So,
2: yes, I
0: agree. And I call it for what it is. Okay, so here's what I do with friends and coworkers and people in the vineyard, people in ministry. Here's what I always do. Whenever anybody comes to me for advice or wants to vent or wants to talk to me about something, I'll say to them, do you want me to be like politically correct? Do you want me to say the niceties of things? Or do you want me to be brutally honest? Your choice.
2: That's a good idea.
0: Yeah, but Marianne, it's hilarious. I've actually had people say to me, no, just be nice. I'm like, okay, so I'll just say, oh, that's too bad you're going through that. I'm so sorry. I'll pray for you. No joke. That's what I will say. And then they'll call me later or text me and they go, okay, I need the brutally honest. Just give me the brutally honest. It's hilarious because people...
2: Yeah.
0: Yeah, people really do want the truth, but they're not ready to accept the truth. It's kind of interesting. People are searching for truth. We all are, right? Because remember, our hearts are restless until they rest in you. So we're searching for God. We're searching for truth. But we're not at that place where we're willing to make the changes. We don't want to let go of sin. We don't want to let go of things. Yeah. So we want the truth, but we just want it maybe in little doses or maybe something that feels okay. It doesn't make us feel uncomfortable. But that's just not the way life works.
2: No, it's not. And I feel as though I don't feel I'm mean about it. And I try to be very nice about it. If I see something that maybe could help them, I give them suggestions. Mm-hmm. But I find people really don't want that. They just rather feel sorry for themselves and and just making the same mistakes they're making.
0: Right. I totally agree with you. I'm right with you. I have this, I'm thinking of all these people in my life and exactly what you're talking about, Marianne. It's hilarious. But you know, the other thing too, that I think is really sad is that if we keep affirming people, you know, with this misguided compassion, if we keep affirming people in their sin or wherever they're at, we're just keeping them stuck. We're not raising them. We're not doing what Jesus did with the woman at the well. We're not doing it. We're not helping anybody get better. We're just saying, oh, poor you. You stay in this terrible place. Yeah, it's not right.
2: The other day we had a conversation, and what she said upset me because I knew it wasn't true. She basically told me, well, her faith was stronger than mine because of something she didn't agree with me. And I dropped the entire conversation because I felt it would not, she wasn't in a good headspace, and I most definitely, after she said that, wasn't in a good headspace with her.
0: And this is a coworker?
2: Yes.
0: So she compared her faith journey with your faith journey?
2: Correct.
0: Wow.
2: And she does have a very difficult, I would not say, but I have also had some very difficult things, and everyone knows I've lost. My son had cancer for 5 years, lost him, and so many things have happened. So it's not like I truly have empathy for anyone who's going through something.
0: Sure. So, I'm so sorry about your son. Can I add his first name to the prayer book?
2: Sure. Yeah. It's Joshua.
0: Joshua, I'm so sorry about that. Wow.
2: Thank you.
0: It's so that they say it's the most painful experience a parent can do to bury their child. That's so painful. How old was he?
2: He, when he passed, he was 24.
0: Oh, too young. Too young. Ooh, I'm so sorry you had to go through that. Yeah, but we now you've got the prayers of the Take Two family around you. But back to your coworker, you know what's really sad about that? I think when people start kind of comparing or in a way assessing somebody else's journey or their motives or their intentions, we've kind of lost our way as Catholic Christians. You know, every path is so different. We're all on a different pace. And
2: right.
0: Yeah, it's we need to affirm each other. St. Carlo Acutis said it so well, Marianne. He said it so well. He was only 15 years old when the Lord called him home. And he used to say, we have to, when we see a light in another person, we have to keep it shining brightly.
2: Mm-hmm.
0: It's so important to build each other up rather than, you know, kind of, I don't know, just that holier than thou kind of mentality. It's not healthy for us. It doesn't help us be the best Christians. But, you know, it's interesting. Have you ever said to her, if she's in a good headspace, have you ever said to her, are you open for, you know, this question, or are you open to this, you know, discussion? Have you ever asked permission if she's open to it? Because she sounds a little closed off based on what you were saying.
2: I mean, I haven't. I could try to do that at some point. Because I have tried to, because I really do, I would love to help her in whatever way I can and support her.
0: Mm-hmm.
2: So, but I could try that.
0: Well, here's a great thing that I do, and it's just amazing. I always ask my guardian angel to prepare it ahead of time for me and to connect with her guardian angel ahead of time so that I enter into that space that I'm able to do the best work that God and obviously get out of the way, let God use me to try and help another person. So I always ask for the assistance from the guardian angels involved. You may want to try that, Marianne. It's really, it's always worked for me.
2: Okay. I can try that. Because you're right. Everyone's on. That's how I try to remember it now. Everyone's on. I was not at the same point where I'm at now that I was 20 years ago. And I try to remember that everyone's at their own spot or their own place.
0: Right.
2: When I think about things.
0: Yeah. Awesome. You are amazing. Thank you so much for weighing in today.
2: Thank you.
0: Thank you. Have a beautiful day. All right. Thank you. That was a great call from Marianne from Charlotte, North Carolina. That's a beautiful area of the country, you guys. Just wanted to let you know that's a little jewel in our country. Okay, EWTN Live, Wednesday night, 8 p.m. Eastern Time, as America marks 250 years of independence. Father Mitch welcomes Catholic historian Dr. Adam Tate to discuss the history of American Catholicism and its enduring role in our nation. That's going to be a fabulous show. I've been watching all the coverage coming up on Independence Day. And yes, people have been asking me, am I going to celebrate my husband's birthday again, so he can see fireworks? Of course, Marty gets that every year, fireworks. Okay, but don't tell him it's for Independence Day. It's really, he thinks it's for his birthday. Okay, thank you so much to the show team. Matt, Michael, Ace, doing a great job. Thanks to everybody texting in. I read all your texts, but I'm sorry I couldn't get him in on this show. Tomorrow it's whom or what are you praying for? We are going to storm heaven July 1st. Okay, so that God definitely, we get God's attention. So please think about the intentions requests you want to call in tomorrow. Thank you to all the affiliates that carry this show live. You're doing such a great service to all of your listeners. Until tomorrow, have a beautiful and blessed day. We'll see you real soon.
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11: 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The world's inconsistent and erratic. This is not a farm in 1880 anymore, Doug. Mm-hmm. 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
12: This is a Messy Family Minute with Mike and Alicia Hernan. The world says husbands and wives have the same or even interchangeable roles. 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
15: This is Monsignor Matthew Odong. In the name of the Father, and of the Son, and of the Holy Spirit. Amen. The Catholic Church teaches that life begins at conception. Abortion is killing innocent human life. Today, I would like to pray to God, our merciful and loving Father. First of all, for His forgiveness to us, to the world, for taking the road to abortion, for killing the innocent life. 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So help us, Lord, to be men and women who support, who value human life created in your image and likeness. In the name of the Father, and of the Son, and of the Holy Spirit. Amen.
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18: Good evening and welcome to The Journey Home program. I'm your host, John Mark Grodi, filling in for my father, Marcus. He'll be back next week. But once again, we have this wonderful opportunity here on EWTN to hear a story of how the Lord has brought another person home to the fullness of the faith in the Catholic Church. And you know, we have a wide variety of stories here. You know, but some more than others really give many of us in the audience, and the host included, an insight into aspects of the human experience and the Christian experience around the world that we don't always get to see or hear about. And that's the case with our guest tonight, Polly. How do you say your last name,
0: Polly? Polly Budak.
18: Budak. Yes. Welcome to the show. Thank you so much for joining us.
0: Thank you for having me.
18: And I'm really excited to hear your story tonight. It's again, it's a little different than many that we have.
0: Yes, but not a typical story.
18: Yeah. But again, as always, I'm going to step way back and invite you to go back to the beginning and start us off on your spiritual journey.
0: Okay, well, it's a long story, but let me start with my childhood. I was born in Cambodia. I'm the youngest of 10 children in the family. I was around 4 or 5 years old, as I recall, you know, living in our home in Phnom Penh, Cambodia. Mm-hmm. It was a very, very beautiful home in terms of our family dynamics. Mm-hmm. The love was just fully, you know, immersed in our mm-hmm. house.
18: Yeah.
0: Our parents, you know, they were very loving mm-hmm. folks. My mother was raised Catholic.
18: Okay.
0: She was part Portuguese. She was 1/4 Portuguese mm-hmm. and 3/4 Cambodian. She was raised Catholic. All her siblings practiced Catholicism. Her mother used to take her to church, you know, when she was a young girl every Sunday. And I learned late in life that, you know, she stopped attending Mass for various, you know, reasons. Mm-hmm. She still prayed to God at home mm-hmm. and taught us about Jesus. You know, I remember clearly during, whenever there's Christmas time, you know, that was the highlight of my childhood.
18: Yeah.
0: Because the three things I remember from Christmas was Noel, okay, mm-hmm. means Christmas, uh-huh. because we were under the French influence sure. you know, at one time, so our language was French mixed with Khmer. Mm-hmm. Second word was Père Jésus, which mm-hmm. means God Jesus. Mm-hmm. The third was Gadol, which means presence. So the last one was really, you know, exciting to me because presents, you know, and the colorful lights. My dad would have, you know, our house strung up with lights. It was just so festive. Mm-hmm. Our house was like a little heaven, mm-hmm. you know. I don't remember much being outside the house, mm-hmm. but just being inside, yeah. you know, enclosed in our home. That yeah. was everything that we needed, mm-hmm. you know, and Christmas was, you know, that time that was just such a joy that I remember so vividly to this day. And those three words just echoed my heart throughout, you know, my childhood through adulthood. And we always celebrate Christmas. My dad, not sure how immersed he was in Christianity, but I learned from my mother and just by, you know, remembering how he was. You know, my mother said he was, you know, very biblically influenced. Uh-huh. When my dad and my mother were married, they lived with my mother's older brother, who was very enriched in the Bible. You know, he was yeah. Catholic. Yeah. Most of my mother's siblings were Catholics.
18: Okay.
0: They all were raised Catholic, but some, you know, didn't really practice the faith. My mother, I called her Catholic by example, as opposed to Catholic in name, just because
19: I don't remember us going to church or, you know, her praying the rosary, anything like that, but I always remember her praying all the time and her telling us about Jesus, the nativity. Clearly, I remember that from childhood. Over the years, well, actually, my childhood in Cambodia was very short-lived, because not long after, the country was invaded, you know, by the Khmer Rouge regime, okay. And we were forced out the house. I was, at this time, age 5. Everything just turned upside down. I remember clearly we were forced out of the house, and the whole family, my parents and 9 of us, I'm the youngest of 10 children. I say 9 because there were 8 of us children and my sister's husband. The other 2 children were already out of the country. My parents sent them abroad to go to college, one to the U.S., my brother, and my second oldest sister, who was the second child in the family, she went to France to attend college there. So the remaining 8 children and the brother-in-law, along with our 2 parents, were forced out the house. So we were packed into this one car, trekking along, you know, the traffic of everyone else that were directed to go to the toward north, the north part of northern side of Cambodia, which led us toward the jungle. That was the purpose of the regime, to force us there and, you know, start the genocide.
18: What about the time period was this?
19: This was 1975. 1975. Yeah, and it started exactly April 17th, 1975. Wow. And it lasted through until early 1979. Wow. Okay. Right. But we didn't get far, you know, within like, I think a week. We took rest along the way, and I remember the whole family resting near the temple, one of the Buddhist temples. And all of a sudden, a jeep of soldiers came, fully armed, told my dad, you know, come with us. We need you to help us reorganize the country. And I remember as a child, my instinct was, oh, they're going to hurt my father. All those weapons on them. So I started to chase after him, and my mother quickly just scooped me into her arms and said, you know, don't cry, you know, dad's coming back. Don't worry, he's going to work. Those guns, they're protecting him. So she twisted around and, you know, to try to comfort me. Yeah. And I did stop crying. But fast forward a little bit, before we even reached the jungle, my brother-in-law was taken away. So a short background of the objective of the Khmer Rouge is they were out to get rid of all the educated people. And because my father was high profile, he worked as a governor of one of the provinces in Cambodia during his early years. And then later he became president of an agricultural bank. So he worked, you know, in the government. The bank was operated by the government. So he was a liaison between, you know, the bank and the government, and just finding different innovations for the farmers. Instead of using manual laborers, you know, what's the best way to enhance, you know, agriculture for our country to better the economy. So, and we were like a huge target because of that. Everyone knew my father, you know.
18: Yeah.
19: So after they took my brother, my brother-in-law, excuse me, next they took my next 2 brothers. They were ages 16 and 17. So now all left were all women and one brother of mine. He was only 8 years old at the time, so they weren't really focusing on the rest of us. So when we got to our first camp in the jungle, you know, a lot of things, you know, were just happening. And me as a child didn't understand what was going on.
18: Right.
19: you know, why am I, are we here? You know, where's the food? You know, mm-hmm. hungry and everything and mm-hmm. just chaos. And my older sister, whose husband was taken away after my dad was taken, she was with child. So she was getting ready to go into labor,
18: wow.
19: and there was nothing, you know, imagine just pure jungle,
18: yeah.
19: you know, like Tarzan, consider that. So my mother delivered the baby with her own hands. Of course, we all malnourished. My sister couldn't produce milk.
18: Mm-hmm.
19: The baby died within 2 weeks.
18: Mm-hmm.
19: So we were moved from that position to the next place. That's when one of my brothers, who was captured, escaped and found us.
18: Mm-hmm.
19: And he was telling us what happened when they took him and the other brother to where they, to this site. There were a lot of other people mm-hmm. they brought along. And they would ask a question, do you know how to read and write? And if you said yes, they would separate you to this side. If you said no, you go to this side. And the one who escaped said no. So he said he never saw my brother, the other one, and the rest of the group. So he somehow was able to escape and found us.
18: Mm.
19: He was so sick, starving, you know, everything. He died in my mother's arm within like a week.
18: Wow.
19: Yeah. So next, we transitioned to the third camp that was the final camp. That's when, you know, more family members start to die, one after another. And at this time, I was around 6, 7 years old. And by the age of 5, they will take you. You know, they'll come and patrol around, you know, your house. And this little shack we lived in, my mother built out her own hand. They allowed her to stay home because she had 6 children. But at the same time, they made her work for them, tending to this garden in front of her house. But if you dare to pick anything to eat, you know, to feed your family, they will shoot you right then and there. So my siblings, you know, my sister, this was a horrible memory of witnessing her death. She was, you know, going through the woods, you know, trying to find food. So she found mushrooms growing on, you know, tree trunks.
18: Mm.
19: So she picked them and roasted them and ate them.
18: Mm.
19: And she got poisoned.
18: Mm.
19: And she was just screaming, you know, hollering for help. And I'm sitting there, you know, helpless, couldn't do anything for her.
18: Mm.
19: My mother could hear her, but she couldn't do anything.
18: Yeah.
19: So 15 minutes of screaming and hollering, to me, it was like eternity, and I
18: yeah.
19: just couldn't do anything about it. And that really affected me later on, you know, in my adulthood, teenage years and
18: yeah.
19: adulthood. So she passed away. Next thing, the next person was my brother. This is the last boy in our group. He was 12 years old at the time, and I saw him take his last breath. And my job was to go to my mom. He's gone, she's gone, and she would come and wrap her child up, bury, you know, she would bury each one of them right in our house. So that was my experience during the war. And we were freed during, I think it was late 1978. And all that was left of us was my mother and her 3 girls. And I almost died. I actually, you know, I think back, I know the Lord saved me for a reason.
18: Mm-hmm.
19: I literally almost died 3 times. My mother saved me all those 3 times. And but we made it. We made it, and it was quite a journey escaping from Cambodia to the Thai refugee camp.
18: Mm-hmm.
19: Was really intense in the sense that, you know, you trying to cross the border
18: mm-hmm.
19: and trying to escape getting killed by Thai soldiers, but my mother's faith, you know, so strong. She never gave up her faith. She somehow had this gift
18: mm-hmm.
19: of being able to hear God audibly.
18: Mm.
19: I remember we were going to leave on a Friday evening. And we chose evening because it would be dark outside and, you know, there's less chance of us getting killed and noticed. And then she came and told us, her daughters, no, we're not going to leave on Friday. I heard a voice, you know, God said to leave on Saturday. And at the time, I'm thinking, you know, okay, what is mom talking about? I don't understand this. You know, she's hearing things, you know, I just couldn't comprehend. But, you know, we all follow along with her because she was a leader. And so we left on Saturday and we crossed over and made it to, actually, we crossed from one camp to the other camp because the first camp, it was difficult for us to enlist ourselves to be sponsored by my brother who was living here. Mm-hmm. So we had to cross over to the other camp. And it was dangerous. It was very dangerous, but we made it. We made it there. And when we made it to the second camp, that's when we learned that those who made the crossing on Friday, mm-hmm. they were shut down. Yeah. And after that, that's when I said, you know what? Well, I wasn't surprised anymore. Whatever my mother told us, that, you know, whenever she said, I heard a voice, I listened.
18: We're joined this evening by Polly Budak. And again, what an incredible story so far. So you've made it with your mother and your sisters to the second camp. And mm-hmm. what happens next?
19: So we were sponsored here to the U.S. by my brother, who, like I told you, he was sent here by my parents to go to college. And he sponsored us here. And coming here, you know, I, stepping my foot on the soil of the USA was heaven to me. You know, it was such a freedom that I felt that I just wanted to forget everything that I had ever witnessed during the war, anything about Cambodia. And I refrained myself from contacting any being in touch with any Cambodian. None of my friends were even Asians because I used to think, wow, you know, if we're gonna kill each other, I can't be around you, you know? It was an issue of trust for me. You know, not just Cambodian people, but just Asian in general. So my friends were more of any other nationality but Asian. So growing up, you know, in my early, I came here when I was 10 years old, 1980, by the way. And my brother was, you know, he was, you know, he had a good job, was able to support us. He took well care of us. He was my legal guardian because my mother, she suffered so much trauma and health conditions and everything else that, you know, and, you know, he took over in terms of education for me. But being in this neighborhood that we were living in my early teens, you know, I experienced such diversity in terms of my friends. And at the same time, you know, I was just so immersed in the American culture. I knew about the church. Actually, we lived right behind the church. It was St. Catherine of Labouret. And a lot of my friends, they play sports for the, at St. Catherine. A few, you know, went there. And I would just hang around the church a lot, you know? Until one day I was asked to place to be on the girls' softball team. And I was like, don't I have to go to school here? And she said, well, no, we need more people. Come on, you know, come join us. Without asking my mother or my brother, you know, my guardian, anybody, I said, yes, I'll do it. Now, I was a very active child, a tomboy, big time. And so I signed myself up, played softball, and just did everything else and just loved being around there. My mother, you know, would tell me, you know, be careful, you know, going out there and, you know, And she would just pray, you know, for all of us, and telling us, you know, about God and things like that. And then that's when I said, you know, I wouldn't say to her, you know, there's no God, anything like that. But I was confused.
18: Right.
19: You know, said, why is Mom still talking about God and, you know, praying to Him, talking to Him? Where was He when, you know, all family members died?
18: Right.
19: You know, so I wasn't, you know, connected to God in that way. And just for the core reason that He let our family die.
18: Yeah.
19: I didn't understand that. But at the same time, I just couldn't understand my mother either. You know, why is she praying nonstop? You know, asking God, you know, forgive me, you know, for, it's like the forgiveness part, if anything I've done wrong, or, you know, she would pray for Cambodia, forgive those who killed, and not just I, but my siblings, like, we used to get upset whenever we hear my mother pray and saying that. It was like, you know, she shouldn't be praying for them like that, you know, they deserve to, you know, hope God would do something to, you know, punish them. So my thing was revenge, you know, there's no forgiveness in that, you know, so, but she never stopped.
18: That's incredible.
19: Yeah. Yeah. And sometimes we would, you know, go somewhere as family. Okay. And coming back home, we would pass by the church.
18: Yeah.
19: And she would just put her hand up and pray. And that was just something, you know, that I noticed about her faith that never ceased to stop in her. Yeah. Passing forward to my teenage years.
18: Yeah.
19: I struggle with between understanding Christianity and Buddhism. Buddhism is the national religion of Cambodia.
18: Okay.
19: My mother, you know, she had respect for Buddhism, and I believe my dad did too. But I also knew that they ultimately respected Catholicism, Christianity, you know, in general. But I said, well, the Cambodian people, well, they seem to think God is the Buddha, you know? So, and then they call other figures God. So who is the head honcho, you know, in this game, you know?
18: Right.
19: So who is God? Well, so I would always go by the God that my mother's talking about. So that's Jesus. And, but still, I don't know where Jesus was either. So I started to, you know, learn a little bit more about Christianity just through my friends, you know, hang around with them. And I learned that, you know, the disciplines and the precepts are very similar to Buddhism. But the difference, huge difference here, Buddhism is a DIY deal, do it yourself, you know. Oh, they have like very good precepts, you know, do not kill, you know, abstain from killing, from sexual misconduct, from intoxication, you know, things like that, very similar to Christianity. But here's the do-it-yourself, but how can you do it yourself? Here you have a savior, okay? Then I noticed other people that I came in contact with through, you know, during my lifetime, that, you know, I didn't feel like they were practicing, you know, they're being Christians, you know, and I felt like, well, how my parents taught me, my mother especially, was so obedient to, you know, to her, and we listened, we did what she asked us to do, but how come these kids are so demanding with their parents, you know, what, you know, I just didn't understand. Yeah. And, but they, I said, well, they go to Christian school, I mean, Catholic school, but why are they behaving like this? You know, mm-hmm. so that's also, I was looking at the examples of what other kids, you know, other kids' behavior mm-hmm. and not understanding the faith, mm-hmm. you know. So God was not on my mind, mm-hmm. okay? So my heart knew he's always there, mm-hmm. you know. I respected, you know, the existence of God mm-hmm. Because I respected my mother so much. Mm-hmm. And that's why, you know, I never discounted the existence of God at all.
18: Yeah. Well, that's a good place for a break, I think. I mean, what an incredible story so far. Yeah. You know, so here you're in the States now, and understandably, you know, the question of God and of a faith in him is one that you would have had a lot of questions about. I mean, that's completely understandable given what has gone on in your life. So, but we'll come back and hear more about how those questions began to germinate and take root. Mm-hmm. And yeah, amazing stuff. So, again, thank you for joining us for this program. We're here with Polly Budak, and come back in a few minutes. We're going to hear more of her incredible story. Thank you.
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22: 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I just love listening to EWTN, and you're part of that great team out there. 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
21: Thanks so much for taking my call. 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
18: Good evening. Welcome back to the Journey Home program. This is the second half of our, we're hearing from the story of Polly Budak, an amazing story so far from her childhood in Cambodia and the very difficult, traumatic things she experienced there in the early part of her life. But we're coming back to your story. Now you're in the States and you're wrestling with the question of God and of faith, and that's where we left off. So,
19: right, and I started to try to understand more, especially Buddhism, and then Christianity. Mm-hmm. And I, you know, would attend church, you know, just to sit there and observe mm-hmm. Catholic Church. Mm-hmm. First one was St. John the Evangelist across the street from where I lived in Silver Spring, Maryland, you know, just to sit there and just observe. And I had never been to a Buddhist temple before. And I started to, it was like my soul searching moments, you know.
18: Yeah.
19: And I would go to the temple and observe to see what kind of practices they're doing there. And asking my mom about it. And I remember she mentioning to me, well, Buddhism, there's one, well, the Cambodian, according to the Cambodian culture anyway, there's one holiday that she also, you know, had a very big respect for. It's called Ancestors Holiday. Mm-hmm. And she was telling me, well, what they do there, that you bring food and offer up the food to the monks, mm-hmm. and the monks would chant for spiritual strength for the deceased. Mm-hmm. And when she said that, it really mm-hmm. captured my heart, because I'm, you know, thinking, okay, you know, my dad, where's his soul now? You know, my siblings and everyone else who died, mm-hmm. you know, where are they? Are they suffering somewhere, you know?
18: Yeah.
19: And when I start to read about this ancestor holiday, this Cambodian tradition, you know, it said that, you know, souls, when you pass away, they're yearning for, you know, things that, you know, just as if you, they were alive, like clothing, you know, they're out there in the cold and different realms and of the universe. So I'm wondering, oh my gosh, you know, where's my dad and my siblings? You know, I don't want them to suffer. So I started, you know, I would tell my sister, okay, let's go to the temple, you know, during this time of the holiday and bring food and, you know, offering the food up to the, for the monks to chant, so that to give them strength, you know, where the souls are, without understanding, you know, the intricacies of the practice. And we would do that, you know, once in a while. And it also, it's also festive and fun, you know. But then fast forward a little bit, something just, you know, wasn't sitting right with me. You know, everything's going well in my life in terms of, you know, money's fine, there's no sickness, anything. But I felt like something was missing, you know. I needed something more. Then I had a, got a phone call from a cousin of mine. She said, well, you know, I found my oldest child who she thought died during the war. And now she found him, you know, in Cambodia. So she had sponsored him over. And so she started telling me about Cambodia. And I asked her, well, how's the condition over there now? And she said, well, you know, it's still struggling, but, you know, it's moving and trying to, you know, become a better nation. And this one, I said, you know what? I want to go with you to visit there next time. And this was 2004. And I had the courage to do that. My whole family, they almost had a heart attack. They said, no, you cannot go. You know, don't be foolish. You know, you don't know, you know, how the condition is. And they were so afraid, my husband included. But I said, no, I have to go. You know, I felt like I needed to reconnect and to face the past and also to learn what actually happened. How did this happen? You know, so anyhow, after that, I started to go back two more times consecutive, you know, the next two consecutive years. So later on, after I came back, I said, you know what, I have to do something about this. You know, wanted to start like a nonprofit or something to help these poor people. That I witnessed all over the place there. As soon as I stepped out the airport, you know, it was horrible. But then my mother, you know, she became very elderly and needing a lot of my assistance and the assistance of my siblings. So I decided to, you know, put everything else aside and take care of her. And then got a big news in the family. My sister, one of she was the older one out of the three girls that survived the war. She was living in Florida, Orlando, Florida, got the news that she was diagnosed with cancer. And this devastated me so badly. I said, how could this be? You know, she survived the war, and then we made it through. She's the one who helped us, you know, with the paperwork, you know. My other sister and I, we were small, you know, she was like my mom's right-hand person. And why now at age 48, 49 at the time? So I got kind of like angry, you know, like, God, you know, where the heck are you, you know? And so I tried to deal with that, but, you know, it wasn't pleasant. And then 3 years later, my brother, who sponsored us to the States, was diagnosed with liver cancer. So the whole cycle of, you know, this surprise happened again. And after that, that's when I really came and pray to God. I, you know, prayed to Jesus. The first time I think I came to the Lord was 2007. This was like right after the last time I came back from Cambodia. I asked him, you know, whatever your will is for me, you know, just help me with that. And then that was that. And then when my sister was diagnosed with cancer, I'm like, Jesus, okay, it was, well, he's listening when I was praying to him, you know? And so And so at this time, after my brother passed away, that's when I really started to sit down and kind of reflect on things. Hmm. And one evening, when I was sitting, you know, caring for my mother, she fell asleep. Before we were watching this mini-series on TV called A.D. The Bible Continues. And then my mother fell asleep, and I, you know, continued watching. And I had a moment, and this was something that, you know, no one could understand but who are experiencing this. Right. The part when he was carrying the cross, his head lifted up. And right at that moment, my eye just locked on Stan, but who are experiencing this. Right. The part when he was carrying the cross,

0: 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Blessed art thou amongst the women, and blessed is the fruit of thy womb, Jesus.
1: Holy Mary, Mother of God, pray for us sinners now and at the hour of our death. Amen.
0: Hail Mary, full of grace, the Lord is with thee. 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
0: Moved by the Spirit.
1: One who lives in love lives in God. And God lives in him.
0: What a wonderful thing is our church. This whole network is built on trust. The essence of evangelization is to tell everybody Jesus loves you. We are all called to be great saints. Don't miss the opportunity.

Hi there and welcome. You know, on this show, anything can happen. The door opened and one of our cameramen went, pew. I tried to follow him, but he was too fast for me, you know. But he got where he was supposed to be, and that's a wonderful thing about here. You could expect anything to happen. Something, a cellophane falls from the roof, and my nose will run, and I gotta blow it. And I saw somebody not too long ago kick their shoes off. I thought, well, I'm glad they weren't coming towards me. But I feel good. If you can't, you feel like you can't kick your shoes off and just relax and listen. And so tonight I would like to talk about excuses. Do you know anything about excuses? No? Nobody knows? I have an unusual group here tonight. I bet the little kids know about excuses. Excuses, what are they? Well, they can be a lot of things. Most of the time, I think we find excuses to make up for something we shouldn't do, but we did. And then we come up with some crazy reason why we did it, and that's an excuse. Now I want to read for you a little bit from St. Mark's Gospel. St. Mark I like a lot because he always gave it to you head on. He never excused anything, and he was willing to tell it like it was. Now our dear Lord said, "Listen to me, all of you, and understand." He said, nothing that goes into a man from outside can make him unclean. See, they had all kinds of ideas, how to wash your dishes and how to walk and how to sleep and what to do on the Sabbath. And our Lord was trying to get to the core of everything. And you'll find people that are very clean outside, but their houses are terrible. You kind of walk over the newspapers, and you walk over the toys, and you walk over junk, and you just kind of hop. But when they go out, they're really dressed up, see. Now, they have to have an excuse for the house, see. We have to have excuses for our tempers. My sweet mother used to do that a lot. She was in an electric wheelchair. I always wondered why I bought that. But she'd come out of nowhere, you see, and she'd drive over my feet. And I'd say, ouch. And she looked at me and she'd say, what's the matter with you? Don't you know I'm crippled? Well, get out of the way. I said, yeah, you ran over my feet. Well, that's what I said, get out of the way. I said, okay. Or get out of the way. And then sometimes, God bless her, see, she used to call me mother. I called her sister. And I know that must have been hard, don't you think? Huh? But she did. She did fairly well. And except if I asked her to do something and she said, no. I said to her, what'd you say? She said, you heard me? I said, no. I said, you're not supposed to say no. Well, if you hadn't asked me, I wouldn't have said no. Well, that was true, you know. After a while, I began to believe it. We call these excuses, and we all have them. You go out sometime, and it's nice and warm, and you should have brought a coat. Everybody told you to bring a coat, but you didn't. So you get home, and you're freezing. And before they can say, I told you so, they say, why did you make me do it? I said, what are you going to do? You can't make you do it. So we have a habit in our lifetime
to have excuses. Now, this is one when our Lord said, "It is what comes out of a man that makes him unclean." It is, he said, "For it is from within, it's from men's hearts, that evil intentions emerge." Now, you know what? I got the wrong page.

told you. I began to wonder where I was going. But okay, we'll try another page. How's that? It's got to be here for the simple reason that St. Mark is the one who said it. Well, this is family. Who cares, right? You don't mind, do you? Wait until I find it again. Well, Lord. Aha, here it is. Okay. This is a good example of an excuse. He said, how ingeniously you get around the commandment of God in order to preserve your own traditions. Huh? So, the scripture says, anyone who curses mother or father must be put to death. Well, that's kind of strong, isn't it? But you say, they were saying something else. If a man says to his father or mother, anything I have that I might help you with is Corban. What does that mean? It meant if a man gave $100, could have given it to their parents, they gave it to the temple, that was called Corban. So they didn't have to pay their parents anything. That's called the grand excuse. Then it said he is forbidden from that moment to do anything for his mother or father. See, now wasn't that an easy one, huh? In this way you make God's word null and void. And so you do many things like this, he said. Well, I would like to just give you my humble opinion about a few things. I don't know if it's going to be too humble, but it'll be my opinion anyway. You know, today we have a lot of excuses to do a lot of terrible things, huh? Abortion is one. But I would like to talk about the elderly, since I'm among the group. I think when you're 76, you're among the elderly. Like it or not, that's where you are. And it's not going to get better as you're going to get older, you see. So, I think I have some authority on this subject. But I'm surprised at the excuses. For example, we don't weigh people by the amount of glory they can give to God or their real treasure they are. See, we judge everything and everybody today by their quality of life. I never understood that, see. When I was a baby, as you know, if you buy one of our books, I look pretty much the same as I do now. I have the same rolls of fat I had then. My cheeks are still puffy like they were then. So actually, outside of size, I haven't changed much. See? So now, you'd say, well, you have an excuse to be fat. No, I don't. I just eat too much, the dog. I don't have an excuse. Say, well, you were born that way. Well, so my mother ate too much spaghetti. They didn't know in those days you shouldn't eat spaghetti. Italians don't go around eating pickles at midnight and all that kind of eat a big platter of spaghetti. They don't bother with pickles. Pickles and ice cream. What a horrible combination. But you see, we do have excuses in our whole lifetime. The thing that bothers me in old age is how we're treated by society. What we don't understand is the spirituality of old age. It's an awesome, wonderful thing to be old. We measure how fast you can walk, and can you ride a bicycle, and can you do this, and can you do that. That has nothing to do with it.
I hope, and I pray, I live to be an old woman. I mean, older than I am. I'm already old, but I like to be older than I am. Why? Well, I will learn something new every day. I learn something new about God every day. I find a fault in me I didn't know yesterday. See? I can still read a good book and find some awesome thoughts about God, His mother, the saints. I can do a lot of things. I can pray. And if I pray today, I'm that much further close to God than I was yesterday. And besides, you know, people say to me, all the old people come and see you at the shows. What does that mean? They're the only ones at home. I mean, if you had a job, you couldn't come. So don't knock it, you know. These people want some kind of love and comfort from the Lord. That's why they come. And they're the only ones that can come. They're the only one God wants at this point. Now we have a lot of young kids. But see, we're always categorizing people, especially after 50. I had a wonderful, wonderful man come to me one day, and he was 50, and he got laid off. Why? He said, because he was 50. I said, that's old? 50? Who determined that 50 was old? Well, they didn't want to pay him a pension. So, and I have all these excuses. You know, we have the younger generation coming. We need younger minds. Yeah, you ought to have one yourself. See, we categorize people so that we can dismiss them from our minds and hearts. Oh, we have a hard time now in convalescent homes. Now, don't write me all these letters about I hate convalescent homes. I don't hate a convalescent home. I just think you shouldn't dump somebody there trying to get rid of them. You know, they washed your diapers when you were young. Maybe you ought to wash a few of theirs. We have excuses. But we don't have time. Well, I can buy that. If you're always out there whooping it up, you don't have time. The thing that bothers me the most is we don't understand the awesomeness of living even one more day. You know, I told you this a couple of weeks ago, I think. St. Teresa of Avila saw the hand of God. Just the hand of God. And she was so overwhelmed by that hand and the beauty of that hand. She said, I would want to suffer to the end of time just to see that hand once more. See, we have to get back into our hearts and minds and in our families the value of life. The value of life. If you don't care about the unborn, I don't think you're going to care about the elderly. Somebody comes up to you and says, oh, please pray for my mother. She's very sick. What's the first question you get? How old is she? Well, what's that got to do with it? Pray for her. No, how old is she? Okay, she's 87. Oh. But what does oh mean? What you really mean is why you pray. She's had a good life. We go through all this thing. You can't do that. You can't do that. I told my sister the other day, when I get really bad, give me all the medicine I can take. All the tubes you can stuff down me. Oh, why you want that? I want to live.
Why? Because I will have suffered one more day. I will have suffered one more day for the love of God. I will know him better. I will exercise you in virtue. But most of all, I will know God better. You cannot measure the value of one new thought about God in your old life. See? Here's a man in a wheelchair. How wonderful. So I don't think it's wonderful. I was in a wheelchair a long time. The beauty of it is that man has a tremendous power with God. Because when Jesus, the Father, looks at him, sees Jesus. If we don't begin to look at everything and everyone in a deeply spiritual manner, we'll be killing each other before you know it. We'll all be measured by our life, by our age, by our quality, whatever that is. And we won't have any love anymore. The most important thing, well, my mother doesn't know me. You don't know that. I was asked one time, go to a hospital and pray for a man who that morning fell on his head from the top of his house. He was building a new house. He had every kind of machine on him, every machine possible. And they said, look, he's dead. Why bother? I said, well, we don't know that. So I said, can I go in? It won't do any good. I said, can I go in? I said, yeah. Okay. I felt his feet. They were stiff as a board. I went up to him, and in his ear, I whispered the prayer of the dying. And I said to him, tell Jesus how sorry you are for every sin in your life. And ask the angels to come and get you. And I said all the prayers I possibly could. And then I asked the Lord for mercy. And you know what happened? One eye opened very slowly. And the biggest tear I ever saw, the biggest tear I ever saw, came down his face. I knew he heard me. Before I left the room, he died on his own. But he died. The Lord kept him at a certain state. What state? I don't know. But that man waited for me. And God made him wait until I could say the prayer of the dying over him. And you say, well, that's good for one, it's not good for all. Perhaps. I think it's good for all. Well, some of you are going to be real frustrated with me tonight. But there's somebody in our audience is saying that, you know, she has a very sick brother. She's cared for him for 3 years. That's too much, and she's very angry. Why? Are you not taking care of Jesus? Do you think our dear lady at the foot of that cross, you know, the breviary says he just wasn't there from 1 to 3 or 12 to 3. He was there from 9 in the morning to 3 in the afternoon. That's what the breviary said. 9 to 3. Do you think Our Lady stood there and said, Father, it's too much? Our sins needed those hours of agony from our dear Lord. And all you can do for some people is make them comfortable.
But who are you making comfortable? The Lord. You say, well, Our Lady was blessed. Oh, don't say that. She loved our Lord as no one in the world could possibly love him. It was harder for her. You know, we don't know something about the saints. They're ultra sensitive to sin. And Our Lady knew that our Lord took upon himself all of our sins. The suffering for her and for him had to be unbelievable. Unbelievable. But she was there, and she waited that long, long time. Now you say, well, I don't have all the graces Our Lady had. No, you don't. But you have enough grace for where you are, not where she was. You see, our love, when anyone is sick, or even someone who has a trial, hard to bear. Hard to bear. You got to go with your hand in the hand of Jesus. You say, oh, don't give me that spiritual stuff. You got something better? You got something better? You want a little Four Roses or something? They make you drunk, but it's not going to take it away. It's because we don't look at things in their proper perspective. We have a worldly view. Worldly view. See, if we don't think spiritual, I know one of the reasons we don't think of heaven. Heaven, heaven, what's that? Oh yeah, you were supposed to go there. It ain't that easy, kiddo. Not easy. I have to be like Jesus, or at least have the desire to be like Jesus. I can't write people off because they pass 60 or 70 or 80. They're valuable to God. They're made in the image and likeness of God. The prayers of the elderly are powerful. Why? Because you learn in old age to depend upon God. There's no one else, really. The world doesn't value you. Maybe your children don't. I went to a nursing home one time, and this woman saw me, and she was in tears. I said, what's the matter? She said, I bore 11 children. I said, wow. She says, I haven't seen anyone in 5 years. 5 years, not one of the 11 showed up. Now you justify that for me. Will you try? You can't. I do not believe that not even one of those 11 didn't have the time, the effort, the energy to go and say, hi, Mom, how you doing? And that was what was breaking her heart. Not that she had arthritis and had to take medicine every day. Our people today have no longer the mind of God. When we deal with the crippled, the elderly, the young, those in terrible accidents, we don't have that anymore, huh? Isn't that a shame? That's pitiful. Life does not become less valuable because you have pain. And I have to have the mind of God until God says to me, Angelica, come. At that moment, I'll go. Because you are still made to the image and likeness of God, no matter how old you are. You're valuable to God. And don't let anybody tell you you're not. Because the greatest people in the world
are not those who are healthy, wealthy, and wise. The greatest people in the world, I feel, are the very young that have cancer, and they don't even know what's wrong with them. Little babies with brain tumors, you say, well, what's the use of that? Sin. Sin is the use of that. Grievous sin. The world pays for the sin upon it. See? And many of you are so blessed by God to be among that great multitude. It's getting bigger, you notice, with all the abortion and all the rest going on. People are getting older, but there's nobody following them. In China, they don't have many girls because they buried them all. I bet you women wish your husband would have had a few kids. That would have been different, wouldn't it? They would have appreciated you a lot more than they do now. But I got news for them. They're not going anywhere. We don't value life. We value numbers. Numbers. I'm not a number. You're not a number. You're a child of God. And you have to begin to value suffering and sacrifice. How many of you make real sacrifices, huh? You got to train when you're young. Your mother says, eat that spinach. You say, no. Well, try it. Put a little salt on it, a little butter. It's very good. Good for you. If you can train yourself to eat the things you don't like, then your will be strong enough as you get older to say no when you should say no. That's what's wrong with some of your teenagers. You have excuses. I'm so young. I want to live life to the fullest. Well, what does that mean? I don't know what it means, to the fullest. To the fullest means I want to know God and I want to love God. And we can begin by valuing suffering and pain, especially of the elderly. You know, especially of the elderly. And we have excuses. The greatest excuse today is compassion. This woman is very ill and she's terminal. So what do? Well, we just help her die. That's a terrible, terrible thing. You cannot terminate someone's life because you think, or even they think, that their life should be terminated because they can't stand the pain. No, that's not true. I read in the Kevorkian's testimony or the report on him, 90% of the people he killed were not even terminal. See, the part of that, if you can't put the mind of God on, the mind of God is that you die when he calls. And what happens? You miss the weeks or months or years, perhaps, of that pain, of that suffering, and of that loneliness, when you could save thousands and thousands of souls. Well, we don't believe that. It doesn't matter whether you believe it or not. It's the truth. Then we must seek the truth. I wouldn't take one day away from my sisters. Say, well, you don't have compassion. Oh, I do. I don't want them in purgatory one more day. And I certainly don't want them to go to hell. Because they decide their life is at an end. I met a woman sometimes. She said, oh, I won't worry about that. I said, why not? So I had a box full of pills. I said, oh, that's interesting. You're going to take a whole box? You'll die from swallowing.
You won't have to worry about the medicine. Your stomach will be so extended and so big, you're going to flop over that. See, you still make it. You got a box of pills. You can go outside today. And you can just drop that. We had one of our dear friends, was the head of one of the congregations in Rome. It's about 25 years ago. He came here, just had a total examination from Cleveland Clinic. By that time, that'd be pretty good. He came here, he spent a day or two with us, went to Colorado to see some Carmelite nuns, walking down the airport and dropped dead. See. God looked at him and said, Father, come. Come. You see, my friends, we have to look at God. God put me here at a certain time in my life. He decided I would be conceived. He decided I would be born. He decided I would live. He decided I would be here in front of you tonight. He decided you would be here tonight. He decided you would listen tonight. With all that care, I have to say, Lord, you take me when you will. Somebody said to me the other day, are you saying you wouldn't mind if you lived to be 100? I said, no, I'd be happy. Why? Because I could have this wondrous opportunity we call life to make the right decision. Say, Lord, I'm not worth much physically anymore. I can't walk or I can't move, but I love you. Isn't that awesome? That sentence, I love you, God, will be there for you waiting forever, for all eternity. You will experience the joy, extra joy, extra capacity to know, love God forever. Oh, you can't compare that to snuffing out your life. You may not be at the place you want to be when somebody decides to snuff you out. We can't take life in our hands because we were not given life by ourselves or even by a parent. God the Father had to deliberately breathe. He had to deliberately breathe a soul into me. And he deliberately breathed a soul into you. And then he assigned us an angel. Wow. I wonder what your angel does when you decide you've had enough. I wonder how he goes back to heaven. I wonder how he looks at the Father and says, Father, I failed. I tried. I told them everything I could think of, but they wouldn't listen. I fail. Oh, you don't want him to say that, do you? No. All of you that are up in your years, rejoice. You have an awesome opportunity of teaching the young ones a lesson they will learn from no one else. Your joy, your wisdom. Your wisdom. Now, if you're running around with a cigarette in one hand and a beer in the other, you're not very wise. And you're not acting very wise. See, we have an idea that we should make ourselves as unconscious as possible so I don't have to see the time ticking by. That's stupid. Have you noticed that all the stores are open these days, Saturday, Sunday, doesn't matter. So, oh, we need to do that. Why? Well, some people can't shop on Saturdays. Why? They're working. Oh,
Okay? They can't work 12 hours. Some people do. But they're open on Saturdays. Why can't you visit on your way home at midnight? I'm tired. Excuses, excuses. I can't go to church. Why? I'm tired. How about Saturday night? I mean, the Holy Father made it easy for you. They push time backwards and you can go Saturday night for Sunday. Well, you see, I'm tired. Okay. You go to bed, right? Yes. When do you get up? Oh, 2 or 3 o'clock. Why can't you go to Mass at 5 on Sunday? I gotta eat. Ooh, now you gotta eat. Excuse me. When do you get up? Oh, 2 or 3 o'clock. Why can't you go to Mass at 5 on Sunday?

another excuse. You know, the Holy Father had a whole encyclical on keeping the Sabbath, the Sabbath. You mean I can't work? That's the idea. Do you have to work? Are you a nurse, a physician? No. What do you do on Sundays? You go to church? No. Okay. Now, what do you do? I golf. Oh, wow. You're one of those that throws that stupid ball from this point to that point, and you're 20 feet away from the hole. Is that right? Yeah, how'd you know? Well, I think when you just throw a ball up there, it's going to fall. Ever make a hole in one? No. Why don't you go to Mass? Maybe that'll help you. Okay, you're not going. What are you going to do now? Did you ask another person? Well, I'm going to work. But you don't work on Sunday. I got to work at home on Sundays. Ah. Do you rest? Rest? I got to fix my car. You mean you're under that grease job all Sunday? Yep. Interesting. How do you look when you come out? Now you gotta wash clothes, right? Right. Ah. Now you got grease on the floor, right? Yeah, how'd you know? I don't know. It just kind of dawned on me when you walk around with greasy shoes, it's going to drip on the floor. Who's going to wipe it up for you? My wife. Oh, now she's working on Sunday. Excuses, excuses. Have you ever given God his day on Sunday? I bet you'd shiver up and down if I told you to do that. Have you ever done that? There ain't no hands going up. What do you do on Sunday? You cook. Oh, I'm in favor of that. After you cook, what do? I eat it. That's smart. Okay, so now you cooked and you ate. Now what? Well, I'm going to watch the gate. What kind of game? Football. It's baseball season. Don't you know what games are on now? Okay, so I'm going to watch baseball. How long? All day. Have you talked to your wife today? Wife? I said, yeah, wife. You know, wife. Yeah, I think she's around someplace. I haven't seen her yet. How about your kids? Kids? Yeah, you know those things that walk around that belong to you? Oh, yeah, kids. How many you got? I think it's four. You think it's four. It'd be funny if you woke up tomorrow morning and found out it was five. So what are you going to do today? I'm going to watch baseball. All day? Yeah. So what? Nothing. Do you keep the Sabbath? Yeah, I watch baseball. No, that's not the Sabbath. There's only one thing that matters. If you're 120 and you can say one more time, I love you, Jesus, it's worth living that long. See?

0: A very wonderful woman I knew had 4 children, and all 4 died between the ages of 5 and 8. And somebody went up to her one day and they said, "Oh, what a pity." And she said, "Oh, no. Oh, no. What a blessing." See, if we don't begin to look at everything, age, death, life, joy, sorrow, pain, ecstasy and agonies, with the eyes of Jesus, you will become helpless and hopeless. It isn't illness that makes your body shrink. It's a lack of love for God, a lack of knowledge that He loves me. He loves me. That's all that matters. And if you really knew that, everything else would fall into place. We wouldn't have to excuse our white hair. Everybody knows it's white, even though you've got it black. All you men wear, if you wear a toupee, everybody knows it. Because the hair is too stiff for you at your age. Kind of sticks up this way. Better to be a holy ball man. That true, Dr. Hahn? He's nodding his head, see? Then to pretend, see? I've always thought toupees were excuses. That's right, Dr. Hahn. Excuses for something that just disappeared on you. But what's wrong with that? You might make a good flashlight in the middle of the night. Dr. Hahn's having a good time over there. He keeps nodding his head like, "Yeah, she's right." See, I just don't think the things we worry about are worth it. See, I don't think that. Well, we have a call. I've been forgetting about these calls. Hello?
1: Hello, Mother Angelica.
0: Hey, where are you from?
1: I'm from New Jersey, and my name is Grace.
0: Wonderful. What is your question?
1: Well, before I say anything, I just want to tell you I love you dearly, and I praise God for you.
0: Thank you.
1: I do want to speak about nursing homes. My comment is, we are all brothers and sisters in Christ. I want to give you an example. I volunteered, and I asked the Blessed Mother to give me the worst cases, okay? Well, I saw the worst cases. I went home and I cried. I went to the Blessed Mother. I said, "You're going to have to do it. I can't." I got up the next morning and I went. I don't know. I went. And there was this woman. She chewed on a sock constantly, and she just made guttural sounds. I went every day. And, you know, one day she spoke to me. She said, she told me about a ranch, about a horse. I mean, not clearly, but I understood it. Mm-hmm. And I just want to say that we are all brothers and sisters in Christ. Even though she had no one, she had me, her sister.
0: That's something we have forgotten. Because the world, in newspapers, in radio, in television, everywhere, always builds everybody up to perfection. Old people look like they just came out of Vogue. When you're 89, you can't look like Vogue. You can't. Why can't you be a beautiful old person? You say, "Well, Mother, you don't have any wrinkles." Well, if I lost 50 pounds, I would. Yeah, we can't go by that. We have been raised in a world that says, you know, it's survival of the fittest. You're not fit. I don't think that's the right way of thinking. Not only are we fit, we're absolutely necessary for the salvation of many, many souls. For example, I don't know how many thousands of rosaries we gave away. Only because you make them. You've got time. Make rosaries. You don't have to feel useless. Because, you see, God is still with you. He's still in you. You look like Him. You're made to His image. Age doesn't mean anything. I would think, to the best of your ability, do what you can. And many of you are listening to me tonight in nursing homes, and nobody comes to visit. But your angel's there. Your God is there. The people around you are there. And even if you're alone, in the inside of your heart, He's there. So I don't want you to be lonely. Your greatest time to work is now. The greatest time to work is now. Prayer is work. Going to Mass is work. Everything is work. Your whole life is one of work. If you're saying that my sisters that are before the Blessed Sacrament day and night are not working, then you've never prayed. So remember, don't snuff your life out because somebody thinks you should, or you get rid of pain. This is all a lie. Don't buy the lie. You're valuable, very valuable to God. And you will give Him pleasure and joy. If you can wake up in the age of 85 and say, "Thank you, God. I have one more day to love you." Remember now that this Thursday is Ascension Thursday. We want to praise God for being with us 40 days. And right, and we don't want to be like some of them. In one of the Gospels it said, they knelt down as they saw Him rise, though some hesitated. I tell you, doesn't that make you? I would have gone there and said, "Get down to your knees." I'd have made them kneel in a hurry. But dear Jesus, He didn't mind. He just kept going. But these angels were kind of tough. They looked at these kneeling and non-kneeling individuals and said, "What are you doing here? Move." Not in those words, but I like mine better. They're more Italian. And you and I cannot say they were not Italian angels. Well, I have to go. Would you believe it? I do love you. God loves you more. And tomorrow we'll have some priests on here who are wonderful. Bye now.

0: 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Need a lift? How would you like wings? 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
4: This Monsignor Tom Richter of the Diocese of Bismarck, serving Queen of Peace Parish in Dickinson, North Dakota. On the third Sunday of Lent, we read the Gospel of Jesus cleansing the temple. As we all know, the temple Jesus desires to cleanse is not a building, but our hearts. And he cleanses them not by repressing what's inside of them, not by abolishing what's inside of the heart, but by ordering it. I once read that the Hoover Dam was the most destructive river in the United States. It destroyed more crops, more property, more livestock than any other. It did more bad than any river in our country. And then the Hoover Dam was constructed. And this same river, with the same energy, with the same force, was now ordered, channeled, redirected. And that same body of water now irrigates more crops than any river in our country. What once did the most bad now does the most good, because it is ordered. Jesus does the same thing with the human heart. As the second preface of Lent says, that Lent is a sacred time which God uses to free us from disordered affections. And he can do that if we give him access. And we give Jesus access to the disordered affections in our hearts by prayer, penance, and almsgiving. And so, dear people, I wish to give you a word of encouragement on this third week of Lent to continue your generosity to the Lord so that he may order our hearts and purify them so that we may arrive at Easter rejoicing in the encounter with the risen Christ. God bless you.
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0: It is Wednesday, July the 1st. It is the feast of St. Junipero Serra. Let's begin this hour with a prayer to him. In the name of the Father, and the Son, and the Holy Spirit. Amen. St. Junipero Serra, from early childhood, you experienced prolonged pain and suffering. Yet with youthful innocence, you did not lose faith, hope, or charity. You placed your trust in God and his holy purpose during your novitiate, and were able to overcome untold afflictions. Obtain for me the grace to deepen my belief in what God has revealed, strengthen my hope in him, and intensify my love of him in heart and in deed. We ask this through Christ our Lord. Amen. Our Father who art in heaven, hallowed be thy name. Thy kingdom come, thy will be done, on earth as it is in heaven. Give us this day our daily bread, and forgive us our trespasses, as we forgive those who trespass against us. And lead us not into temptation, but deliver us from evil. Amen. In the name of the Father, and the Son, and the Holy Spirit. Amen. Good morning, and welcome to this Wednesday edition of the Sunrise Morning Show here on the EWTN Global Catholic Radio Network. Welcome to July. What? July? We are now halfway through the year, ladies and gentlemen. Just let that sit for a moment. I'm Anna Mitchell, coming to you from the studios of Sacred Heart Catholic Radio in Cincinnati, Ohio. Paul Lockman at the controls for us, as per usual. Matt is on vacation this week, though he did leave us with a conversation that we will kick off the hour enjoying with Gary Machuda, continuing our series on his book, Messiah. Dr. Matthew Bunsen will discuss today's saint, St. Junipero Serra. Gary Zimak will have this week's verse to help ease anxiety, and Sunrise Morning Show legal and political analyst Ken Craycraft will be with us. He's now the host of the afternoon show here on Sacred Heart Radio, so you don't hear his voice as often so early in the morning. But he's waking up to unpack what the Supreme Court decided yesterday, which you'll be hearing about in the news, involving boys playing in girls' sports. Hope you can stick around for the entire hour ahead. Right now it's 3 minutes past. It's time for news. U.S. officials will not be meeting with Iranians while in Qatar to negotiate a peace plan in the Middle East. Instead, U.S. Special Envoy Steve Witkoff and President Trump's son-in-law, Jared Kushner, will be meeting with Pakistani and Qatari mediators. A spokesman for Qatar's foreign ministry said no meetings or direct talks between the U.S. and Iran are currently scheduled. The Supreme Court's term is now over after issuing major decisions on its final day. The High Court yesterday issued an opinion that upheld Idaho's and West Virginia's bans on biologically male athletes who identify as female from playing in girls' and women's sports. President Trump called that decision a big win. The court did rule in favor as well of a Republican-backed challenge to campaign finance rules that looked to restrict money spent by candidates in coordination with their political party. And in a loss for President Trump, the court rejected his effort to limit birthright citizenship. But the president is indicating plans to try to use Congress in this regard. Mark Mayfield reports.
1: The president floated the idea in a Truth Social post on Tuesday, after the Supreme Court ruled 6-3 against his executive order to restrict the policy. Trump wrote, "The Supreme Court upheld birthright citizenship, which is too bad for our country, but we can easily make it up in Congress through legislation." He also said lawmakers should start the process today to end birthright citizenship, calling it expensive and unfair to our country. I'm Mark Mayfield.
0: The Society of St. Pius X did move forward and ordain, without papal permission, four men as bishops. The Vatican has warned that doing so would constitute a schismatic act, and Pope Leo earlier this week sent a letter to the Superior General of the Society urging him to turn back, saying, quote, "To tear the seamless garment of Christ is a sin of extreme gravity," end quote. Nonetheless, the ordinations took place and the ceremony was live streamed on YouTube. Pope Leo met yesterday with a delegation from the Ecumenical Patriarchate of Constantinople for their annual visit to Rome to mark the feast of Saints Peter and Paul this week. From Vatican Radio, Deborah Castellano-Luboff reports.
2: With the journey towards the celebration of the second millennium of the redemption in 2033 be undertaken together by all the Christian denominations of the world, rediscovering the gift and the call to be witnesses to the risen one.
3: Expressing his delight at welcoming them following the feast day, Pope Leo said that their presence expresses the fraternal closeness of our sister church in Constantinople and of its shepherd and guide, the Ecumenical Patriarch of Constantinople, Bartholomew I. The Holy Father also recalled fondly the important events during his November 2025 apostolic journey to Turkey for the 1700th anniversary of the First Council of Nicaea, held on the eve of the feast of St. Andrew in Iznik. He said it offered an eloquent testimony to the communion that already exists amongst those who share faith in God, the Father of all, and who believe in Jesus Christ as Lord and Son of God, and in the Holy Spirit who inspires us and leads us to the fullness of truth and unity.
2: In an age marked by wars and growing polarization, as well as cultural and social divisions, Christians reconciled among themselves and united in their profession of the one faith are called to be a credible sign of peace, making a decisive contribution to the efforts of all men and women of goodwill to build peace.
3: Moreover, in the current situation, Pope Leo said, it is not only the credibility of the Christian message that is at stake, but the very future of humanity. I'm Deborah Castellano-Luboff.
0: And the favorites came away with wins in another round of, well, it's not another round, another edition of the World Cup knockout round. Norway took down Ivory Coast 2-1 in Arlington. France dominated Sweden 3-0 in Jersey. And Mexico used a home crowd advantage to blank Ecuador 2-0. Team USA will try to become the next country to advance to the round of 16, the Stars and Stripes square off against Bosnia in Santa Clara in tonight's nightcap. I wonder if Santa Clara is one of the California missions. I'll check this out and talk about it in a little bit here. Today is Wednesday, July the 1st. It is the feast of St. Junipero Serra, the founder of the California missions. Pray for us. More on him with Dr. Matthew Bunsen in just a little while. Right now it's 8 past. Matt?
4: The Sunrise Morning Show continues. I'm Matt Swaim, joined now by Gary Machuda from Hands On Apologetics. He's got lots of great books, including one that was recently released from Emmaus Road Publishing called Messiah, Old Testament Prophecies Fulfilled in Christ. Gary, good morning.
5: Morning, Matt.
4: All right, there's a passage in 1 Samuel chapter 2 involving Hannah that is a messianic prophecy. Tell us about it. This is a very short thing, but I feel like there's a lot to say about it.
5: Yeah, in fact, I only have a couple of paragraphs in my book because it doesn't really give a lot of detail about the Messiah, but the very fact that it speaks to the Messiah is significant because, Matt, this is the first time we've seen in Scripture where there's an explicit mention of the anointed one, the Messiah. Of course, the word Messiah literally means anointed one. So what's the background? Well, it's found in Hannah's song that she sings after right before she dedicates Samuel, her baby, to the temple under Eli. And she does this beautiful song. In fact, this song in many ways parallels the Magnificat, or the Magnificat parallels that. And in verse 10, it says, "The Lord's foes shall be shattered. The Most High in heaven thunders. The Lord judges the ends of the earth. Now may he give strength to his king and exalt the horn of his anointed." So at the very end, the last line, last words, refers to this anointed. What's interesting is there is a pre-Christian Greek translation of this Hebrew text called the Septuagint, the most preferred text of the New Testament. Whenever it quotes the Old, it uses the Septuagint. If you go to the Septuagint, the last words is, "and exalt the horn of his Christ. So you have the word Christu, which is of Christ.
4: Which, of course, means Messiah, which means anointed one. So it's all kind of connected here. You know, there are a bunch of things that just sort of makes one, kind of reflect in seeing Hannah's prayer. So the connections between Hannah's story and the story of the Messiah are, I mean, there are a lot of them, because you mentioned that Hannah and Mary sing very similar things, right? Mm-hmm. Mary's Magnificat is sung as by someone who clearly knows the Song of Hannah, right?
5: Right.
4: It's very evident that Mary is familiar with this. But also, Hannah has borne Samuel out of a very unlikely pregnancy, which is the case not only with Mary, but Mary sings the Magnificat in the presence of Elizabeth, whose situation is actually more like Hannah's than Mary is.
5: Yeah, that's true. I never thought about it that way, but you're right. Because Hannah, of course, couldn't bear children, and she prayed, and she conceived Samuel, and she promised that if she conceived, she would dedicate to the temple. And, of course, Elizabeth was old age, actually past the age that you would normally conceive. And you're right, she gave birth to John the Baptist. So very interesting juxtaposition.
4: Yeah, it is also interesting, too, to have these sort of temple dedication songs. This kind of came to my attention the other day. So every Monday afternoon at 4:30, we host an online rosary for the Coming Home Network with people who are, coming from non-Catholic backgrounds, some of them even Protestant ministry backgrounds, and they want to pray the rosary. And like me, they don't know how to keep the mystery in your mind while also saying the words of the Hail Mary. So mm-hmm. I always bring art. And this past Monday, I picked art from the National Shrine in D.C., which has a rosary chapel. And the cool thing about these mosaics is they have each of the mysteries of the rosary, but then underneath each of the mystery, they have a depiction of an Old Testament type that kind of points to that mystery. And at the presentation of the temple, in the temple, I'm pretty sure that the one that I saw has to do with Samuel's presentation, which, of course, you've got the song of Hannah at this presentation, but you've also got the song of Simeon at the presentation of the Lord, and both of them are singing about the salvation of God. So there's a clear connection there as well.
5: Yeah, absolutely. And the Magnificat, too, that about how God remembers promises given to Abraham and to his descendants. And, that brings up a real interesting thing about this messianic prophecy in Hannah, that up until this point, Israel hasn't had a king, right? We see traces of prophecies about a future king earlier, for example, Abraham. God says, Abraham, that kings will spring from you. And that also in Genesis where, the scepter will not depart from Judah. So there's all these indications of a kingship. But when Hannah's on the scene, there hasn't been a king, right? That actually doesn't come till near the end of Samuel's career when they reject Samuel and ultimately reject God by saying, we want a king like the other nations. So it's interesting that, up till this point, we don't have, explicit Messiah king being mentioned, here in Hannah.
4: Yeah, well, it's interesting, too, because it gets into this question of the double prophecy, sort of like the two-layered prophecy, where you see that a lot of these things are, maybe pointing forward to their ultimate fulfillment in Christ, but they're also pointing to an event that's going to happen in the lifetime of the people who receive the prophecy. So in 1 Samuel 2:10, it says, he will give strength to his king and exalt the horn of his anointed. The Lord will give strength to the king, exalt the horn of his anointed. Well, the Lord will do that, and he will do it through Samuel, who anoints the first couple kings of Israel. Well, it's right. This baby that Hannah is dedicating and singing about.
5: Right. Yeah, absolutely. So, yeah, and scholars, there are some scholars who will think that the king, the anointed one here is referring to actually to David.
4: Yes.
5: Which is a little bit further down the road, right, in Samuel than right now.
4: And you get a false start with Saul, right?
5: Right, exactly. Yeah, so it's possible, but like you said, there's all these secondary fulfillments within the lifetime of these prophecies where, yeah, there's some aspects that David truly is like the anointed, yet he certainly falls short, right? He commits adultery, murder, and his career near the end of his life isn't as glorious as the beginning when he was faithful. So it kind of foreshadows the son of David in the future, right? And by the way, there's also something interesting about that Greek translation, the Septuagint, because it says in the Greek, it says he gives strength to our kings and will exalt the horn of his Christ. The Jews saw this as indicating that the first line refers to the kings that are going to come about, but then a specific individual, the Christ, who will God will exalt his horn.
0: Well, thank you so much, Gary Machuda. 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
10: Hey, this is Michael O'Neill, the Miracle Hunter. I'll be delving into the fascinating world of miracles and taking you on a hunt that explores the greatest mysteries and marvels of the Catholic Church. I'll be examining what constitutes a miracle, how miracles are investigated and approved, and the role they play in the lives of the faithful. We'll look at the miracles of the Gospels and early Christianity, considering the claims of the miraculous in our own modern age.
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0: 18 past now on the Sunrise Morning Show. Let's take a look at headlines. U.S. officials will not be meeting with Iranians while in Qatar to negotiate a peace plan in the Middle East. The Supreme Court handed down a couple of major decisions yesterday on the last day of their term, upholding state bans on biologically male athletes identifying as female from playing in girls and women's sports. More on that with Kent Craycraft later this hour. Also ruling against President Trump's efforts to end birthright citizenship. And the Society of St. Pius X today moved forward and ordained without papal permission four men as bishops, something the Vatican had warned earlier that doing so would constitute a schismatic act. Next newscast coming up in about 11 minutes from now as the Sunrise Morning Show continues here on EWTN Radio. And it is the feast of St. Junipero Serra, the Franciscan. We'll talk a lot more about him and his life with Dr. Matthew Bunsen here in just a second. But I was kind of curious because the United States of America is playing in the World Cup tonight against Bosnia. And they're playing in Santa Clara. And I was wondering whether, because, you know, California is filled with all of these cities that are named after saints. That's because of today's saint. Well, what he began anyway, as he went up California and began founding all of these Catholic missions throughout the state. And Google tells me, so I hope Google's right, that Father Junipero Serra founded nine missions, Mission San Diego, San Carlos Borromeo, San Antonio, San Gabriel, San Luis Obispo, San Francisco, San Juan Capistrano, San Buenaventura. I'm sorry if my Spanish is really not great. But also, Mission Santa Clara. So, U.S. national team playing in a place where Junipero Serra founded a mission. Pretty cool. It's 21 minutes past the hour.
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15: This is Bishop Andrew Cousins, Chair of the National Eucharistic Revival, with this month's Eucharistic Moment. The woman of Samaria met Jesus at the well, and she was changed. She ran back to the town and exclaimed, "Come and see the man I've met, the Messiah." When she encountered Jesus, she was compelled to share his love. Our reception of the Eucharist, Jesus Christ who is love, should compel us with the same missionary fire. When we realize how much we have been loved, when I realize what a treasure it is to know him and to be called to union with him, I want the whole world to experience this. Many are afraid to become missionaries, but they don't realize it's as simple as talking about what we love and inviting others to experience him. When you encounter him in Holy Communion, ask him for the grace to become his missionary.

0: Back with us now on the Sunrise Morning Show is Dr. Matthew Bunson, Vice President and Editorial Director of EWTN News. Good morning, Doc.
1: Good morning. Very good to be with you.
0: It is great to have you. And July 1st is the feast of St. Junipero Serra, the founder of the California Missions, born in Spain in 713, joined the Franciscans at age 15. How did he end up in North America and eventually what we now know as California?
1: Well, a love for the missions, but we have to take one step back to appreciate the importance of somebody like Junipero Serra. And I say that because he could have remained in Spain and had what by every measure would have been an absolutely brilliant academic career. He had a doctorate in theology. He was an expert in philosophy, in theology. He was an expert in the philosophy, especially in theology of John Duns Scotus. So all of that was ahead of him. But instead, he was called to the New World. And in 1749, he arrived in Veracruz, was the coast of what was then New Spain, currently Mexico, and embarked on what was, for the rest of his life, his sole mission of bringing Christ to the New World, to bringing souls to Christ in the New World. And that itself, I think, is that remarkable story of Serra.
0: Incredible. I mean, incredible humility in some ways, I think, the way that he put aside what could have been a really incredible academic career for the evangelization of souls. So tell us about his path or his process in founding the California Missions.
1: Well, his work first in the area of Mexico was important because I think it helped him to acclimate to the New World, to develop an appreciation for the native peoples there. And it also has to be noted that it was while he was there that he received some sort of an injury or a bite or something, some kind of a bug. And his left foot, his leg basically, was left damaged for the rest of his life. That we have to stress because he walked everywhere. So every step he took, pretty much for the rest of his life, was filled with pain and an opportunity then for him to offer that up. He eventually found himself in what was called Alta California or Upper California. And it was in that new part of the world that Serra really, I think, saw the opportunity to establish the Christian presence across California. So he established the first 9 of the 21 missions that we think of as part of El Camino Royal, the Royal Way. And it is largely through his efforts and those of the Franciscans who were under his authority that the California mission system that became so crucial to the development of California and to the care of the Native Americans, Serra was the key figure in all of that.
0: You say care of American Indians. He has been much maligned in our time, especially recently, accused of mistreating and even enslaving American Indians. Is that a fair accusation, Dr. Bunson?
1: No, I don't think it is. First, when we study history, we have to understand the context. We also have to understand that the people involved, we have to understand those who were actually caught up in those moments of history. What we can say is that the missions that were established under Serra's direction, and this is something that was especially important to Serra himself, were intended to do everything they could to provide a safe place for the Native Americans at a time of massive sweeping change across California and Mexico, in California in particular. So the creation then of these missions were really intended to provide some way for the Native American culture to survive what was a shattering period. Now, I think that the best way to describe it was issued by a statement from the California bishops who said, and I'm quoting this, the historical truth is that Serra repeatedly pressed the Spanish authorities for better treatment of the Native American communities. He was not simply a man of his times, and working with the Native Americans, he was a man ahead of his time, who made great sacrifices to defend and serve the indigenous population and to work against an oppression that extends far beyond the mission era. So if we want an example of how that worked, Serra actually walked from California all the way to Mexico City to meet with the Viceroy of New Spain to put in front of him a bill, basically a special privilege that Sarah and the Franciscans would have to protect the Native Americans and to rebuke any of the Spanish colonial authorities who were exceeding their rights and were abusing the Native Americans. He walked all the way there, and he walked all the way back. That's how important it was to him that they'd be able to provide the kind of protections to the best of their ability.
0: So where do these accusations come from?
1: I think we're seeing from a couple of different directions. The first is a rejection, essentially, of all colonial history. We see that in the sort of studies that are emerging or have emerged in the last 20 years academically in some areas, revisionist history. We're seeing as well, I think, as we did in Golden Gate Park in San Francisco when they toppled the statue of Juanita Rosera. It is an effort to completely rework history. And there is, I'm sorry to say, a genuine anti-Catholic element in all of this that we need to be aware of. And we have to understand history. We cannot sanitize it.
0: Well, he was only canonized a couple of years ago by Pope Francis. Is he a saint for our times?
1: Very much so. I think if we honor Sarah's memory, we will be working for reconciliation and unity at a time when we need it.
0: St. Juanita Rosera, pray for us. We've been talking about him with Dr. Matthew Bunsen. Doc, thank you so much.
1: Great to be with you.
0: It was great to have you. And you can find all of our guests linked on a daily basis at sonrisemorningshow.com. Even while on vacation, Matt Swaim has made sure that those show notes get posted every morning. So go check them out. Half past the hour now on the Sunrise Morning Show. It's time for news. U.S. officials will not be meeting with Iranians while in Qatar to negotiate a peace plan in the Middle East. Instead, U.S. Special Envoy Stu Witkoff and Jared Kushner will be meeting with Pakistani and Qatari mediators. A spokesman for Qatar's foreign ministry said that no meetings or direct talks between the U.S. and Iran are currently scheduled. The Supreme Court's term is now over after issuing major decisions on its final day. The High Court yesterday issued an opinion upholding Idaho and West Virginia bans on biologically male athletes who identify as female from playing in girls and women's sports. President Trump called that decision a big win. The court ruled in favor of a Republican-backed challenge to campaign finance rules that look to restrict money spent by candidates in coordination with their political party. And in a loss for President Trump, the court rejected his effort to limit birthright citizenship. The president now indicating plans to try to work with Congress to end birthright citizenship. Mark Mayfield reports.
2: Floated the idea in a Truth Social post on Tuesday, after the Supreme Court ruled 6-3 against his executive order to restrict the policy. Trump wrote, "The Supreme Court upheld birthright citizenship, which is too bad for our country, but we can easily make it up in Congress through legislation." He also said lawmakers should start the process today to end birthright citizenship, calling it expensive and unfair to our country. I'm Mark Mayfield.
0: The Society of St. Pius X today moved forward and ordained without papal permission four men as bishops. The Vatican has warned that doing so would constitute a schismatic act, and Pope Leo earlier this week sent a letter to the Superior General urging him to turn back, saying, quote, "To tear the seamless garment of Christ is a sin of extreme gravity." Nonetheless, the ordination took place. It was live-streamed on YouTube. At the start of the liturgy, a priest read aloud a statement justifying the consecrations as a necessary defense of the faith and criticizing how the Catholic Church today had deviated from tradition, saying, quote, "Therefore, before God, we consider it a sacred duty toward Holy Church and toward souls to proceed with the consecration of bishops who are entirely faithful to her holy tradition and to her constant magisterium." He said, "We consider every punishment and censure brought to bear against this step will have no validity," end quote. Pope Leo met yesterday with a delegation from the Ecumenical Patriarchate of Constantinople. Deborah Castellano-Luboff reports.
3: May the journey towards the celebration of the second millennium of the redemption in 2033 be undertaken together by all the Christian denominations of the world, rediscovering the gift and the call to be witnesses to the risen one.
4: Expressing his delight at welcoming them following the feast day, Pope Leo said that their presence expresses the fraternal closeness of our sister church in Constantinople and of its shepherd and guide, the Ecumenical Patriarch of Constantinople, Bartholomew I. The Holy Father also recalled fondly the important events during his November 2025 apostolic journey to Turkey for the 1700th anniversary of the First Council of Nicaea, held on the eve of the feast of St. Andrew in Iznik. He said it offered an eloquent testimony to the communion that already exists amongst those who share faith in God, the Father of all, and who believe in Jesus Christ as Lord and Son of God, and in the Holy Spirit who inspires us and leads us to the fullness of truth and unity.
3: In an age marked by wars and growing polarization, as well as cultural and social divisions, Christians reconciled among themselves and united in their profession of the one faith are called to be a credible sign of peace, making a decisive contribution to the efforts of all men and women of goodwill to build peace.
4: Moreover, in the current situation, Pope Leo said, it is not only the credibility of the Christian message that is at stake, but the very future of humanity. I'm Deborah Castellano-Luboff.
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0: 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Very happy to have you along with us on Wednesday morning. Joining us again on the Sunrise Morning Show is Gary Zimak from followingthetruth.com, author of quite a few books, including Stop Worrying and Start Living. Good morning, Gary.
11: Hey, Annie. Good morning.
0: So you're really going to be testing our faith with the verse you want to share with us today. Give it to us.
11: Yeah, it's going to be a fun one. Very interesting what Jesus is saying today. It's Mark chapter 11, verse 23. And the Lord says this, "Truly I say to you, whoever says to this mountain, be taken up and cast into the sea, and does not doubt in his heart, but believes that what he says will come to pass, it will be done for him. You know, at first glance, what it seems that the Lord appears to be saying is, if you believe strongly enough, if your faith is strong enough, you can ask for whatever you want, and I'll give it to you. Now, you and I both know that that's
0: I've
11: not
0: tried
11: true.
0: Right? To move right, a mountain know. With my prayers, Gary, and it just yeah. didn't work. So what is Jesus getting at here?
11: You know, and I agree, me too. It's like, Lord, I want this, I want this, I want this. I believe, Lord, that you're going to give this to me, and then it doesn't happen. So where do we go from there? It appears to me, and I'd really like to get your opinion on this as well, is that the Lord is just emphasizing the power of faith. If you believe strongly enough, if you believe that he can do whatever it is that you are asking him to do, it can certainly happen, but why would he give us something that's not good for us? And I really think that's what it comes down to. If we're asking for something that will not be enough, if you believe that he can do whatever it is that you are asking him to do, it can certainly happen, but why would he give us something that's not good for us? And I really think that's what it

0: matter how prayerful we may be, sometimes we're not going to know what's best for us. And, you know, it's just a matter of praying, Lord, I know you can do this. I believe you can do this. Please grant this. However, ultimately, your will be done. I think there's a lot of peace when we pray like that, but I believe that's what he's getting at. The faith does matter, right? But he still won't give us something that will hurt us in some way.
1: Absolutely. I mean, you think about, you look at the context in which Jesus says this. I mean, he had just come into Jerusalem, you know, Palm Sunday into Jerusalem. He's cleansed the temple and had cursed the fig tree. And it says, as they passed by in the morning, this is Mark 11:20 that I'm reading. As they passed by in the morning, they saw the fig tree withered away to the roots. And Peter remembered and said to him, Master, look, the fig tree which you cursed has withered. I mean, like, he's like shocked that what Jesus did actually had an effect. You know, I mean, it's just like Jesus is about to go to his death, and he's looking at his apostles who have seen him walk on water, have seen him cure the sick, have seen him raise the dead. I mean, have seen him multiply the loaves and fishes. They've seen all these miracles, and yet they're shocked that when he says that the fig tree shouldn't produce fruit ever again, that it would wither by the next day. I mean, Jesus is looking around. We got to put ourselves in the story sometimes. Jesus is looking around him and saying, have you not seen what I've been doing these past few years? And I think that, that actually does have some bearing on our lives too, Gary, because how often do we have miraculous things happen? Maybe, you know, not moving mountains into the sea kind of miracles, but we forget that the Lord has done work in our lives. And when the latest crisis comes to bear, we forget all that he's done for us in the past.
0: And that's so true. And I am so guilty of this. I've done it so many times over the course of my life. You know, something, the Lord will come through in an incredibly big way for me. And I'll say, wow, that's really good. Thank you, Lord. And then, as you said, I'll go on to the next problem, and it'll occur again at some point, and I'll forget all that he's done. And I think the important thing for me to remember, and probably for all of us to remember, is the power of faith. And the fact that faith is not a matter of feeling. Faith is a choice. It's a conscious belief or decision, if you want to call it that, that the Lord can do all things. And unless we really work on that, and this is something when I pray, I absolutely have to work on this. We have to almost remind ourselves before we pray. And I'll tell the Lord, Lord, I believe you can do this. You know, not that he doesn't know that. He knows that. But it's a reminder for me that he can do the impossible. And then I'll take it to prayer. Now, the danger of this, if we don't constantly work on this, if we don't constantly make these acts of faith, believing that, Lord, you can do this, you can do all things, eventually our faith is going to decrease. And we might even get to the point where we just stop praying entirely because we think, well, this doesn't really matter. It's just a nice thing. Prayer doesn't really matter. Yeah, he could do this, but no, he's probably not going to do this. And then we stop praying, and we got to be careful of that. So I think so many times, it seems like I always have a few intentions that they almost seem hopeless. They just, for years I've been praying for certain things, and they don't seem to be coming about. And sometimes I feel tempted to just stop praying for these things because, well, I'll move on to something else. And it's not always a conscious effort. It's just like a not a conscious decision, I should say. It just gradually happens, and I want to stop praying for these things. But I almost force myself to pray for things that I've been praying for years that don't seem to be happening because I don't want to lose that faith. I want to exercise my faith. And, yes, you read stories in the Bible, you look back in your own life, and you realize that God can do all things. Let's not underestimate him, and let's keep forcing ourselves, if you will, to pray and exercise the faith that we've been given.
1: Yeah, and I mean, if you look at the verse that comes after what you've shared, so he says, therefore I tell you, whatever you ask in prayer, believe that you will receive it, and you will. And then he says, and whenever you stand praying, forgive if you have anything against

0: anyone, so that your Father also, who is in heaven, may forgive you your trespasses. You know, our minds are so small, Gary, and, the things that we pray for often are so temporal. And the real prayer that God is going to answer is, forgive us our sins. You know, we come to him with contrition and ask for his mercy. We're going to get that every time.
1: And that's so easy to forget or overlook. You're right. We focus on those things that in the big picture aren't that important. And I don't know about you, but I've noticed over the years as I've grown closer in the Lord, as I've grown in faith, I still got a long way to go, but I've noticed I'm better at that than I used to be. I'm more willing to say, Lord, your will be done than I used to be. I almost feel guilty when I pray for very specific intentions. I do it, but it's always, I try to tag on to that. Yeah, Lord, but your will be done. And sometimes he denies my request, and I'm better at accepting that, and I credit this to the Lord, really, and his grace. I'm better at accepting that than I used to be, because I realized that whatever I was asking for wasn't good for me at that time, or maybe not good for somebody else, and I'm more willing to accept. So I think it's a process, and it happens gradually over time that we begin to recognize that. But, you know, sometimes we're praying for, like, minutiae, little tiny things that aren't that important, and yet we've got a much bigger request that we should be making. I knew a priest one time who said he believes the greatest miracles occur in the confessional, you know, like, because that has eternal implications there. And sometimes it's good to remember that.
0: Absolutely. We've been talking to Gary Zimak. You can find followingthetruth.com linked at sunrisemorningshow.com, or you can find Gary's books and invite him to speak at your parish. Gary, it was good to talk to you.
1: Always good to talk to you, Annie. Thank you so much.
0: You bet. All right, it's 14 till. Ken Craycraft joins us next.
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0: 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He's a professor at Mount St. Mary's Seminary and author of Citizens Yet Strangers. Good morning, Ken.
8: Good morning, Annie. It's good to be with you this morning.
0: Yeah, I don't get to talk to you very often anymore, so I'm glad to have you on.
8: Yeah, now that I'm on the afternoon shift.
0: I know. You don't wake up for us anymore. You're big time in us. It's fine. But no, very glad to have you on to talk about this major decision from the Supreme Court as they concluded their term. The one involving biological male athletes who identify as female and want to compete in girls' or women's sports. And there are a number of states that have laws prohibiting this. Two involved in the Supreme Court case, Idaho and West Virginia. So lay out the particulars of this case.
8: Yeah, well, the West Virginia case involves a young man who's still in high school. In fact, he's just a rising junior. That's the BPJ, West Virginia versus BPJ. His name is Becky Pepper Jackson. I don't know what his actual first name is or was. And I want to emphasize this one a little bit more than the other case because BPJ, Becky Pepper Jackson, was competing in West Virginia this spring because there's a stay on the law in West Virginia pending the resolution of this case. So he actually was able to compete, and he won the state championship in the shot put in West Virginia in the girls' division by over 2 feet. Now, if you know anything about the shot put, usually the distances between first and second place at a big championship meet are inches, like maybe 2 inches.
0: Yeah. Right.
8: Yeah, he won by 2 feet. So, and his entire case was built upon the fact that he started, quote, transitioning when he was 11 years old, and therefore any advantage that he had from going through puberty was negated. And obviously, that's not the case. The other case, Little versus Hecox, is a little bit different because Hecox doesn't compete anymore. He wanted to compete in cross country at Boise State University in Idaho, but was prohibited from doing so, and he filed his lawsuit. Now, the dissenters in the case, and we'll talk about that because actually were two different decisions in one. Basically, yesterday it was a BOGO decision at the court yesterday. Yeah, exactly. He doesn't compete anymore, and in fact, the dissenters in the equal protection part of the case said that that case should have been dismissed, and that was the argument too. And when they had oral argument, the court kept the case, Hecox case, alive, because the court can do that even if one of the litigants is dismissed from the case. The court has a doctrine, a major questions doctrine, where it can keep a case alive even though one of the litigants no longer wants to sustain the case, and that's what the court did in this case. So what the court did was there are two different questions before the court. Does Title IX of the 1964 Civil Rights Act permit states to divide athletics by male and female? That's the first question. And then the second one was, do West Virginia and Idaho violate the Equal Protection Clause of the 14th Amendment by prohibiting boys, biological males, from competing in women's sports? The Title IX case was 9-0. It was unanimous. I know we've seen all the 6-3 references, but that was to the Equal Protection Clause. So even the three so-called liberal justices said, yes, states do, under Title IX, have the authority to separate women's and men's sports or girls and boys sports in high school. So that was a fairly easy one. Of course, what they also say, and this goes into the 6-3 case and the equal protection aspect of the case, that Becky Pepper Johnson is a girl. So you have to suspend reality and maintain this ridiculousness that a boy can become a girl in order to do that. So the Title IX case was fairly easy. The more difficult one, of course, was the Equal Protection Clause, and that's of the 14th Amendment, which says that you know everybody has to that states must treat people equally under the law, and this is where the 6-3 decision written by Kavanaugh came down in support of both Idaho and West Virginia, and saying that that biological sex in Title IX. Means sex. It means biological, or sex means biological sex, said Kavanaugh. If that's what it meant in 1964, nobody could reasonably claim that it meant anything other than that. Now, one of the justices did claim that it did, but note that Kavanaugh said no one could reasonably claim sex meant anything other than biological sex in 1964. And so the court found for these states, and there are 25 others, 27 in total, states that do restrict boys to, well, the boys' division and prevent boys from competing against girls. 23 other states don't, so we'll have to see what happens with those going forward.
0: So was this about the difference in physiology between boys and girls, like a fairness issue, or was there something a little, because there are girls who are way more athletic than certain boys. I feel like that's kind of an arbitrary standard, I guess. I'm not sure if I'm using precise language here, but can you address that issue?
8: Yeah. Well, BPJ, I think, in the BPJ case, I think that BPJ and his attorneys made a fatal concession when they said exactly that it would be a case-by-case basis as to whether or not the boy has transitioned sufficiently that any kind of advantage by being by going through puberty or having male hormones makes any difference. And BPJ conceded that. So, for example, the way that it was set up, Alito asked the attorney for BPJ, this is going back to the oral argument, what if a boy goes to a track meet, doesn't do very well in his event, and decides that later on in the meet he'll identify as a girl and compete in a girl's event later in the meet? And she said, well, Idaho would not permit that, and we're okay with that. And Alito said, well, then basically you're just arbitrarily line drawing. Mm-hmm. And that was basically what Kavanaugh said, too. Now, in terms of the science and the data are so overwhelming on the disparity between boys and women's athletic competitions, and that's really what the court relied upon. And you have to take not just, you know, a 16-year-old high school girl can beat me in the 100-yard dash, yes, but that's not saying anything. You have to compare apples for apples, and that's what the court did. A major decision, an important one. I'll talk about it more on Driving Home the Faith this afternoon in the 5 o'clock hour if people want to listen on our Sacred Heart Radio app.
0: Yeah, which you can download through our website, sonrisemorningshow.com, when Ken will have a lot more time to unpack what the Supreme Court decided. Ken, thank you.
8: Thank you, Annie. Have a good day.
0: You too. Thank you. All right. We got another hour of the Sunrise Morning Show coming up for most of our affiliates here on EWTN Radio.
9: This Monsignor Tom Richter of the Diocese of Bismarck, serving Queen of Peace Parish in Dickinson, North Dakota. On the third Sunday of Lent, we read the Gospel of Jesus cleansing the temple. As we all know, the temple Jesus desires to cleanse is not a building, but our hearts. And he cleanses them not by repressing what's inside of them, not by abolishing what's inside of the heart, but by ordering it. I once read that the Hoover Dam was the most destructive river in the United States. It destroyed more crops, more property, more livestock than any other. It did more bad than any river in our country. And then the Hoover Dam was constructed. And this same river, with the same energy, with the same force, was now ordered, channeled, redirected. And that same body of water now irrigates more crops than any river in our country. What once did the most bad now does the most good, because it is ordered. Jesus does the same thing with the human heart. As the second preface of Lent says, that Lent is a sacred time which God uses to free us from disordered affections. And he can do that if we give him access. And we give Jesus access to the disordered affections in our hearts by prayer, penance, and almsgiving. And so, dear people, I wish to give you a word of encouragement on this third week of Lent to continue your generosity to the Lord so that he may order our hearts and purify them so that we may arrive at Easter, rejoicing in the encounter with the risen Christ. God bless you.
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0: Today is Wednesday, July the 1st, the feast of St. Junipero Serra, the patron of Serra clubs all over the country, praying for vocations. Let's begin this hour with the Serra prayer for vocations. In the name of the Father, and the Son, and the Holy Spirit. Amen. O God, who wills not the death of a sinner, but rather that he be converted and live, grant, we beseech you, through the intercession of the Blessed Mary, Ever Virgin, St. Joseph, her spouse, St. Junipero Serra, and all the saints, an increase of laborers for your church, fellow laborers with Christ, to spend and consume themselves for souls, through the same Jesus Christ, your Son, who lives and reigns with you in the unity of the Holy Spirit, God forever and ever. Amen. O God, you have constituted your only begotten Son, supreme and eternal priest, for the glory of your majesty and the salvation of mankind. Grant that those whom he has chosen ministers and dispensers of his mysteries may be found faithful in fulfilling the ministry they have received. Amen. In the name of the Father, and the Son, and the Holy Spirit. Amen. Good morning, and welcome to the Sunrise Morning Show on the EWTN Global Catholic Radio Network, hour two for a number of our affiliates. Good morning to anyone just joining us now. I'm Anna Mitchell, coming to you from the studios of Sacred Heart Catholic Radio in Cincinnati, Ohio. Paul Lockman at the controls for us. Matt Swaim is on vacation this week, but did leave us with a conversation to share with you later this hour about today's saint, St. Junipero Serra, with Steve Weidenkopf, who has written a book for Catholic Answers Press called Canceled. Now, Serra, not a specific part of that book, but someone who has been canceled, so to speak, in recent years, and he'll offer a defense of the work that Father Serra did in his time with the California missions. So that's later this hour. Kicking off the hour is Father Philip Michael Tangora to talk about the latest with the Society of St. Pius X, which you'll hear about in the news here in a minute. Matthew Becklow will continue our series on his book, The Way of Heaven and Earth. And then we'll wrap things up for the hour with Father John Gavin talking about St. John Cassian and Christian maturity. Hope you can stick around for the entire hour. Right now it's 3 minutes past, and news is a service of Central Fabricators and CentralFabricators.com. U.S. officials will not be meeting with Iranians while in Qatar to negotiate a peace plan in the Middle East. Instead, U.S. Special Envoy Steve Witkoff, as well as Jared Kushner, will be meeting with Pakistani and Qatari mediators. A spokesman for Qatar's foreign ministry said no meetings or direct talks between the U.S. and Iran are currently scheduled. The Supreme Court term is over after the court issued some major decisions on its final day yesterday. The High Court issued an opinion upholding Idaho and West Virginia's bans on biologically male athletes identifying as female from playing in girls and women's sports. President Trump called that decision a big win. The court also ruled in favor of a Republican-backed challenge to campaign finance rules that look to restrict money spent by candidates in coordination with their political party. And in a loss for President Trump, the court rejected his efforts to curtail birthright citizenship. The president has since indicated he will try to work with Congress to do so. Mark Mayfield reports.
1: The president floated the idea in a Truth Social post on Tuesday after the Supreme Court ruled 6-3 against his executive order to restrict the policy. Trump wrote, "The Supreme Court upheld birthright citizenship, which is too bad for our country, but we can easily make it up in Congress through legislation." He also said lawmakers should start the process today to end birthright citizenship, calling it expensive and unfair to our country. I'm Mark Mayfield.
0: The Society of St. Pius X today moved forward and ordained, without papal permission, four men as bishops. The Vatican has warned that doing so would constitute a schismatic act, and Pope Leo earlier this week sent a letter to the Superior General of the Society urging him to turn back, saying, quote, "To tear the seamless garment of Christ is a sin of extreme gravity," end quote. Nonetheless, the ordinations took place, and the ceremony was live-streamed on YouTube. Pope Leo yesterday met with a delegation from the Ecumenical Patriarchate of Constantinople for their annual visit to Rome to mark the feast of Saints Peter and Paul. From Vatican Radio, Deborah Castellano-Lubov reports.
2: With the journey towards the celebration of the second millennium of the Redemption in 2033, be undertaken together by all the Christian denominations of the world, rediscovering the gift and the call to be witnesses to the risen one.
3: Expressing his delight at welcoming them following the feast day, Pope Leo said that their presence expresses the fraternal closeness of our sister church in Constantinople and of its shepherd and guide, the Ecumenical Patriarch of Constantinople, Bartholomew I. The Holy Father also recalled fondly the important events during his November 2025 apostolic journey to Turkey for the 1700th anniversary of the First Council of Nicaea, held on the eve of the feast of St. Andrew in Iznik. He said it offered an eloquent testimony to the communion that already exists amongst those who share faith in God, the Father of all, and who believe in Jesus Christ as Lord and Son of God, and in the Holy Spirit who inspires us and leads us to the fullness of truth and unity.
2: In an age marked by wars and growing polarization, as well as cultural and social divisions, Christians reconcile among themselves and united in the profession of the one faith, are called to be a credible sign of peace, making a decisive contribution to the efforts of all men and women of goodwill to build peace.
3: Moreover, in the current situation, Pope Leo said, it is not only the credibility of the Christian message that is at stake, but the very future of humanity. I'm Deborah Castellano-Lubov.
0: And the favorites came away with wins in another edition of the World Cup knockout round. Norway took down Ivory Coast 2-1 in Arlington. France dominated Sweden 3-0 in Jersey. And Mexico used a home crowd advantage to beat Ecuador 2-0. Team USA will try to become the next country to advance to the round of 16, squaring off against Bosnia in Santa Clara in tonight's nightcap. Santa Clara, one of the missions founded by today's saint, Saint Junipero Serra. Pray for us. More on him with Steve Wiedenkopf a little later this hour. Joining us now on the Sunrise Morning Show is Father Philip Michael Tangora. He's a pastor, a canon lawyer, and author of Holiness and Living the Sacramental Life, as well as This Is Our Faith, a text for parish OCIA and confirmation programs. Good morning, Father.
4: Good morning, everyone.
0: So the Society of St. Pius X has gone forward and ordained four men as bishops without papal permission and have dismissed the Vatican's warning that this constitutes a schismatic act, saying that assertion had no merit. But now that it has happened, Father, what does this mean?
4: Well, first of all, is that they are in schism, and anyone who is clergy or laity that remains connected to the SSPX is also no longer enjoying full communion with the Catholic Church.
0: Everyone, not just everyone. Those that were ordained or participating in the ceremony, anyone associated with SSPX.
4: The excommunication of the bishops ordained and the ordained bishops is in regards canon 1387. But the fact that this act is a schismatic act, and then any of their other clergy who are now subject to these bishops' authority, since they, you know, a priest would be subject to a bishop, if they're remaining in communion with a bishop who is outside of the communion of the church, then that means that they too are what? Outside the communion of the church. Furthermore, we have the issues of their profession of faith, which is a violation of not only articles that are De Fide Catholica et Universa, but also and Divina, but also they are violating those teachings that are de tenenda, having to be held. So we have situations where, because of the profession of faith and the schismatic act of the ordinations, you have both in communion of faith and in communion of ecclesiastical governance. See, look at Canon 205 in Lumen Gentium, chapter, paragraph 14, and you will see that in those two levels now, there is, on both faith and ecclesiastical governance, a separation, a schism. They are not in communion with the Pope. These new bishops are not in communion with the Pope or the College of Bishops. They are not, and that means that the faithful that follow them are likewise, according to the Catechism of the Catholic Church, violating the first commandment. Look in Catechism, in the Catechism number 2089. They are violating the first commandment if they are in communion with those who are outside of communion of the Church.
0: Now, I want to get to, because you've written a whole document for your parish, which I hope you're going to be posting on your parish website for folks that are interested in getting more deeply into it than we can in the time that we have here, Father.
4: Sure.
0: But I want to ask one question that has been posed to me a number of times, and get a canon lawyer's perspective on this. I have been asked, why hasn't the Pope just allowed them to have new bishops?
4: Well, let's put it like this. When you have a profession of faith that is completely contrary to the Catholic faith in many ways, plagued with errors, then you have to say, why would I ordain a man a bishop? Why would I give my approval to have this person become a bishop who's professing a faith that is completely the antithesis of what we actually believe? That would be like saying, you know, oh, I'm going to ordain a bishop who believes in the ordination of women and in the consecration of pizza as the Eucharist. I mean, it would be the same thing, just on the other end.
0: What about...
4: We don't do this.
0: Some people have kind of tried to make the comparison that, you know, well, they made a deal with China to allow China to pick bishops. Why couldn't they do that with the Society of St. Pius X, which, you know, seems to have more of a traditional faithful, so to speak, perspective on the church?
4: The bishops that are picked by the Chinese government are still in full communion with the Pope. They still have to receive a papal mandate. It's just the fact that the Chinese government has a say in the selection process, which is also the case still to this day in certain regions of Germany and different things like that. There are concordats that go before Christus Dominus was promulgated from the Second Vatican Council that banned governments from having a say in the selection of bishops, which was then echoed in the 1983 Code of Canon Law. But there is a historic reference to the fact that certain governments have had long-established concordats with the Vatican for that they have a say in the selection of bishops, a say, not sole say, but a say. And the situation is that this is a situation, like I said previously, they're not looking for men who are going to be men of the, with the heart and the mind of the church. They are, based off of this profession of faith, which, granted, not everything in it is contrary to the faith, but there is a great deal, and my critique, which will be on my website, Faith Filled, P-H-I-L-L-E-D, yes. Faithfilled, .org, that'll be, it'll give that whole beautiful reality of showing the fact that they're just not, they're not speaking with the mind and the heart. So why would we allow the SSPX a say in the selection of their own bishops, completely contrary, without allowing the Pope any say, and allow that to be existent? We wouldn't. We wouldn't allow that at all.
0: Yeah. So why don't you give us just a little taste of this critique that you have written, Father, in the time that we have here. Maybe pick out one of the more egregious problems with this profession of faith that the SSPX put out ahead of this ordination.
4: Okay, sure. The biggest hypocrisy is the fact that they're actually stating about how the Pope is infallible and teaching and all this kind of stuff and ecumenical councils. And then what are they doing? They're renouncing the popes since Vatican II and the Ecumenical Council of Vatican II. But here's one of the interesting things on social kingship of Christ and Christian civilization. This entire section attacks religious liberty, the freedom of conscience, and the establishment of the separation of church and state. This perspective is myopic. One is left with the necessity to ask the SSPX, outside of a Catholic country, which doesn't exist other than the Vatican, how is the church to engage in discourse with a country that has another religion or non-Catholic Christianity as the established religion of state? Are we to go to war to liberate our fellow Catholics in such countries? Or are we to engender religious liberty, not to the contrary or denial of the truth that is Jesus Christ, throughout the world to protect the rights of Christians to practice their faith everywhere?
0: It's just a little bit of what Father Philip Michael Tangora has written in response to the profession of faith that the Society of St. Pius X put out ahead of the illicit ordination of bishops that has taken place. And, I guess we'll see what goes on with trying to bring them back to full communion with the church. Do you think, just quickly, yes or no, will the Vatican continue to reach out and try to bring them back?
4: Absolutely, but remember, you can't get married by an SSPX priest and it be a valid sacrament anymore.
0: Yeah.
4: And their absolutions of confession is not valid anymore.
0: Yeah. It's a very sad state of affairs that we have in front of us now, but Father Phil, really appreciate your thoughts this morning, and remind us again, what is the website?
4: It's faithfilled, PHILED.com. Faithfilled. It's not up yet, but it will be up in a little while.
0: Excellent. Faithfilled.com. Father Phil, thank you so much.
4: All right. God bless everybody.
0: You too, Father. Thanks. All right. It's 18 past. We're back right after this.
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0: Still kind of dancing from the music, but just to continue what Jack Williams was telling you there, Lots of special events happening this weekend. Saturday, July 4th on EWTN. National Eucharistic Pilgrimage, a sung mass from the Cathedral Basilica of Saints Peter and Paul in Philadelphia. That's noon Eastern on EWTN Radio Extra. And also, as he was saying, Holy Mass on the occasion of the 250th anniversary of the Declaration of Independence. This from the Basilica of the National Shrine of the Immaculate Conception, 6:30 p.m. Eastern Time on EWTN Radio Extra. It's a great way to pray for our nation as we mark this anniversary. It's 21 minutes past the hour.
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0: Us now on the Sunrise Morning Show is Matthew Becklow, Publishing Director for Word on Fire and author of The Way of Heaven and Earth, From Either Or to the Catholic Both And. Matthew, welcome back.
15: Good morning, Annie. Thanks for having me back.
0: You bet. So we are talking today about conversion. Lay out the dilemma for us when it comes to thinking about conversion.
15: Yeah, and there's really two aspects to this dilemma, the way that I think about it. You can kind of put it under the umbrella of grace, on the one hand, divine grace, or human nature. So on the one hand, you could say our need for grace. So this is sort of the bad news of our wretchedness, our fallenness, our need for conversion, right? And I think you find this theme all throughout the scriptures. But on the other hand, you could talk about sort of our natural nobility, the sense in which we're vibrant and beautiful and noble, and human nature is filled with all sorts of good things that unfold in our life on earth. And then the other aspect is, well, what is it that actually does the work of conversion? So we talk about the need for divine grace to even begin the work of conversion. But of course, as Catholics, we believe there's the necessity of our natural will, so our cooperation with divine grace. So to sort of simplify it, you might say our wretchedness and our nobility, but then also divine grace and human freedom, our ability to say yes to God's invitation to conversion, to transformation.
0: Interesting. Okay, so let's talk about the heavenward way first. What exemplifies the heavenward way?
15: Yeah, and again, it's always this tendency to want to take the heavenly element at the expense of the earthly element. So in this case, it's taking grace, which of course we affirm is necessary and is even primary, but it does it at the expense of those natural realities. the movement that I focus on in this chapter, and we actually talk about in a few other chapters as well, is called Jansenism. So it's this influential 17th century movement that starts in France, but a lot of people will refer to it sort of as a Catholic Calvinism, which kind of gives you a rough sense of what this movement believes. And of course, if your listeners are familiar with Calvinism, you'll know there's this great stress on grace and on our wretchedness, our need for God's grace. But it happens at the expense of what I mentioned as the earthly elements, that sense of natural nobility and, of course, of our freedom, our ability to cooperate with divine grace. The Jansenists claimed St. Augustine as sort of their patron, but it ends up in this distorted place where we end up in, you know, some of the things that we've talked about again and again, this Gnostic sort of pessimism that human nature is just in utter darkness and utterly wretched. And also that there's this sort of fatalism that our human will is utterly helpless and doesn't really participate in the work of salvation. It's not the Catholic perspective. We need that earthly element in the picture as well.
0: Yeah, it's a real misunderstanding of St. Augustine, isn't it? I mean, I was just thinking as you were talking, Matthew, that I came across a musical. I'm not kidding. A musical called Pelagius, in which Pelagius is upheld as this hero who believes in the inherent goodness of man and free will. And then you have Augustine, who just thinks that humanity is completely depraved. And is kind of the anti-hero in this musical anyway. This real misunderstanding of Augustine, and in fact, you have Pelagianism as the exemplar, if you will, of focusing too much on the earthward way.
15: Yeah, it's a total misunderstanding, and that's why it was so tragic, because the Jansenists were claiming, no, we're just teaching what Augustine taught, you know, and they insisted on that time and time again. But I think if you read Augustine, you find that's not the case. He is actually a very balanced thinker. One of the famous lines is that God will not save us without us. I mean, that's quoted in the Catechism, so that God creates us without our say-so, but he won't save us without our participation, without our yes. You know, Mary's fiat, of course, is the exemplar of that. So I totally agree. It's a distortion. And yes, Augustine, as you say, was fighting against the Pelagians in his own time, which is why I think the Jansenists saw that so much in him, is that he was resisting that earthward path of saying, no, we're born sort of naturally noble. So they denied our need for grace. They denied original sin. And also, they also saw that human freedom was given its place, but they overemphasized it to the at the expense of our need for divine grace. So in the Pelagian view, transformation conversion is sort of pull yourself up the bootstraps sort of mentality, that if you just imitate the good example of Christ and lean on your own moral reserve, you can kind of fight your way through the spiritual life with, you know, a little bit of an assist from grace, but ultimately it's the human will that's doing the work.
0: A little bit of an assist from grace. But as you say, I think the Augustine quote is a great way to sum up the Catholic both and. God will not save us without us. God saves us, but we participate.
15: Absolutely. Absolutely. It's the Catholic both and.
0: It's the Catholic both and. You've been Becklowed. You can find The Way of Heaven and Earth from Word on Fire and linked at sonrisemorningshow.com. 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Half past the hour now on the Sunrise Morning Show. It's time for news. U.S. officials will not be meeting with Iranians while in Qatar to negotiate a peace plan Instead, U.S. Special Envoy Steve Witkoff and Jared Kushner will be meeting with Pakistani and Qatari mediators. A spokesman for Qatar's foreign ministry said no meetings or direct talks between the U.S. and Iran are currently scheduled. The Supreme Court's term is now over, and the court issued some major decisions on its final day. The High Court yesterday issuing an opinion that upheld Idaho and West Virginia's bans on biologically male athletes who identify as female from playing in girls and women's sports. The court also ruled in favor of a Republican-backed challenge to campaign finance rules. And in a loss for President Trump, the court rejected his effort to limit birthright citizenship. The president now indicating he has plans to work with Congress on this front. Mark Mayfield has more.
1: The president floated the idea in a Truth Social post on Tuesday after the Supreme Court ruled 6-3 against his executive order to restrict the policy. Trump wrote, "The Supreme Court upheld birthright citizenship, which is too bad for our country, but we can easily make it up in Congress through legislation." He also said lawmakers should start the process today to end birthright citizenship, calling it expensive and unfair to our country. I'm Mark Mayfield.
0: The Society of St. Pius X today has moved forward and ordained, without papal permission, four men as bishops. The Vatican has warned that doing so would constitute a schismatic act, and Pope Leo earlier this week sent a letter to the Society's Superior General urging him to turn back, saying, quote, "To tear the seamless garment of Christ is a sin of extreme gravity." Nonetheless, the ordinations took place and the event was live streamed on YouTube. Pope Leo met yesterday with a delegation from the Ecumenical Patriarchate of Constantinople for their annual visit to Rome to mark the feast of Saints Peter and Paul. From Vatican Radio, Deborah Castellano-Lubov has more.
2: May the journey towards the celebration of the second millennium of the redemption in 2033 be undertaken together by all the Christian denominations of the world, rediscovering the gift and the call to be witnesses to the risen one.
3: Expressing his delight at welcoming them following the feast day, Pope Leo said that their presence expresses the fraternal closeness of our sister church in Constantinople and of its shepherd and guide, the Ecumenical Patriarch of Constantinople, Bartholomew I. Holy Father also recalled fondly the important events during his November 2025 apostolic journey to Turkey for the 1700 anniversary of the First Council of Nicaea, held on the eve of the feast of St. Andrew in Iznik. He said it offered an eloquent testimony to the communion that already exists amongst those who share faith in God, the Father of all, and who believe in Jesus Christ as Lord and Son of God, and in the Holy Spirit who inspires us and leads us to the fullness of truth and unity.
2: In an age marked by wars and growing polarization, as well as cultural and social divisions, Christians, reconciled among themselves and united in their profession of the one faith, are called to be a credible sign of peace, making a decisive contribution to the efforts of all men and women of goodwill to build peace.
3: Moreover, in the current situation, Pope Leo said, it is not only the credibility of the Christian message that is at stake, but the very future of humanity. I'm Deborah Castellano-Lubov.
0: President Trump has made at least $635 million from cryptocurrency deals in his second term. Tammy Trujillo has the story.
16: In a nearly 1,000-page financial disclosure Tuesday, Trump revealed he made the money from a licensing deal that put his name on crypto coins, giving him more than $1 billion in total crypto holdings. The president has pushed for loosening regulations on cryptocurrency. Trump also bought and sold stock in Geo Group, a private prison company, and a huge contractor with Immigration and Customs Enforcement. I'm Tammy Trujillo.
0: The Archdiocese of San Francisco announced this week a $395 million settlement with more than 500 survivors of clergy sexual abuse. That's the news. It's 35 past.
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25: I'm Matt Swaim, joined now by Steve Wiedenkopf, whose most recent book is called Canceled, 12 Catholic Heroes That History Turned Into Villains. Steve, welcome back to the show.
15: Good morning, Matt. Thanks for having me on the show.
25: All right. The first day of the month of July is the feast of St. Junipero Serra, canonized a few years ago. And I did not realize how controversial he was until we got ready to canonize him as a church, and all kinds of stuff erupted in response to it and in anticipation of the canonization. His statues were torn down, they were doused in red paint, all kinds of stuff happened. So who was the real Junipero Serra, and why is he considered a villain in some circles?
15: Yeah, great question, and it's a great day to obviously talk about him on his feast day here. I mean, he was a 18th century Franciscan friar from Spain, who was a university professor, actually, for the first part of his life, if you will, or his adult life. And then kind of at the age of 35 or so, he had this idea, this calling, if you will, to leave Spain, the comfort of Spain, the comfort of his university life, and to go to the New World, to New Spain, and to minister to the indigenous people in the New World and to spread the gospel there. So he left Spain at the age of 35, traveled across the world to what is now Mexico. And actually, when he first arrived in Mexico, he was stung by a scorpion and suffered a really bad wound as a result of that sting. And it affected him throughout the rest of his life. He actually limped for the rest of his life because of that.
25: But anyway, that's worth keying in on, because we think about St. Junipero Serra and all the missions he founded, and we forget that he did them all on one and a half legs.
15: Yeah, exactly. Exactly. And so he eventually makes his way, to what is now California. He founds a series of many of the famous Franciscan missions throughout the missionary trail there in California. One of the other interesting things about him is that he is actually really the father of the California wine industry, if you will. He brought the European grape varieties known as Vitis vinifera that produce wine. He had them brought over from Spain to the New World, and he planted them there in California. It really began what becomes known as the Great California wine industry in the area.
25: Let's get into the controversy. Now, what I find interesting, and I come from a Protestant background where the Spanish are the bad guys in all situations, right?
15: Mm-hmm.
25: The Armada had to go down, and Elizabeth the Great was, behind all that. There's all these stories that we had in our hearts of the evil, dark Spanish and their conniving ways, and they had to be defeated. I've had a natural inclination to be against conquistadors. Armada had to go down, and Elizabeth the Great was, behind all that. There's all these stories that we had in our hearts of the evil, dark Spanish and their, conniving ways.

0: you and others, that there were saints and there were scoundrels who came over from Spain, and sometimes the saints and the scoundrels were actively fighting one another.
1: Oh, yeah, absolutely. I mean, part of the reason why, you know, there's such this controversy, if you will, about Uni Procera and others is what, exactly what you said, is that there's this box where everyone is kind of put into from Spain, and everyone is seen as, you know, a genocidal maniac, or, you know, people who came over to just conquer and to spread death and destruction, you know, writ large. And there's no distinction between, you know, Spanish colonial authority and, you know, other individuals from Spain who, you know, came and did, you know, horrible things in the New World. But then, you know, what's never really talked about are the good efforts of people like Uni Procera and others who came to bring the light of Christ to the people in the New World, and who came to, you know, help them with their agricultural efforts, and, you know, who loved them and did these things out of charity. And you can't, you know, and a lot of that is a result of the Black Legend, which is this, you know, kind of Protestant, English, Dutch Protestant propaganda that started in the 16th century but continued to a modern age, where, you know, Spain is seen as this backward, nefarious, you know, genocidal kind of, you know, area and country of the world. And so that's tainted, really, you know, an American understanding, really, of Spanish history as well, because of that influence.
0: Especially when you understand, too, that these were advocates for the native peoples. In the case of St. Uni Procera, you know, he was defending native rights against the abuses of Spanish colonists, right? There are all kinds of saints who are doing this kind of thing. What an odd and rough situation for these saints to have been in, to have come over on the boat and to have to push back against the people they rode on the boat over with.
1: Yeah, absolutely. There was frequent clashes between, you know, the evangelizers, if you will, you know, the missionaries and Spanish colonial authority. So, you know, and there's different, because there's different, they came over with different ideas and different emphasis, if you will, right? The colonial authorities are all, you know, focused on developing settlements and economic, you know, considerations, and Uni Procera and others are concerned about, you know, the people and about spreading the light of Christ and, you know, helping these people grow and develop. And, you know, many times those two interests, you know, collided and, you know, they clashed. And Uni Procera was one among others who really, you know, had a difficult time with many of the Spanish colonial authorities. And the problem is, as you mentioned, is that when we look at this history now, where people kind of think of this time period, they sadly lump everyone together, you know, or they take people like Uni Procera and they, you know, look at his motivations or impugn his motives, if you will, in some kind of nefarious way. Oh, he was just over here concerned about, you know, fill in the blank, right? Money, greed, this or that, whatever. He was just a tool of the Spanish colonial authorities, and you know, real history shows that that's completely far from the truth.
0: Well, he is certainly someone who history has a complicated and distorted view of, but you've written a book on 12 Catholic heroes that history has sort of turned into villains. Who are some of the others that you cover in your book?
1: Yeah, besides, you know, the conquistadors and people like Hernan Cortes and others of the Spanish area, I look at Marie Antoinette, for example, Guy Fawkes, Queen Mary Tudor of England, who sadly and erroneously is always referred to as Bloody Mary.
0: Even though she's probably the least bloody of the people who came before and after her, yes.
1: Exactly, yeah exactly. And Crusaders as well, the Templar Knights and others in the book. So it's Pope Pius XII, obviously, and even Pope Benedict XVI, actually.
2: Well, thank you so much, Steve Wiedenkopf. Thank you, Matt. You can find Steve and his book, Canceled, at Catholic Answers Press, shop.catholic.com, and linked in our show notes at sonrisemorningshow.com, which is where you can find all of our guests on a daily basis. 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So if you're getting into an argument with somebody about Uni Procera and you're like, I heard this interview today and I would like you to listen to it, you can go straight to Steve's interview marked in the what do they call that? It's like the audio timeline. I don't know. You know, as you go through.

0: 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I mean, it wouldn't be a bad thing, right? 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
0: 12 till now on the Sunrise Morning Show. Let's take a look at headlines. U.S. officials will not be meeting with Iranians directly while in Qatar to negotiate a peace plan in the Middle East. The Supreme Court closed its term yesterday, issuing a number of major decisions, including on birthright citizenship, also upholding laws that ban biological males from competing in girls and women's sports. And the Society of St. Pius X today moved forward and ordained without papal permission four men as bishops. You can hear news at the top and bottom of each hour right here on the Sunrise Morning Show. It's 11 till. Father John Gavin back with us now on the Sunrise Morning Show. We've been going through his latest book, Growing Into God, the Fathers of the Church on Christian Maturity. Father, good morning.
7: Good morning.
0: Am I to understand that this book has received a pretty prestigious award?
7: Well, I feel very blessed and honored. It just received a first place award in the area of classical spirituality from the Catholic Media Association, so I feel very blessed about that.
0: That's awesome. Congratulations, Father. I mean, well done. Congratulations.
7: Thank you.
0: So we are continuing to go through the book today, and we're looking at spiritual motherhood and fatherhood, and particularly St. John Cassian as an example of a spiritual father today. You know, we have this Benedictine monk, Father Boniface, who is on the show almost every week. And I remember one time he joked that, you know, the Dominicans and Franciscans, they're like babies founded in the 1200s. I don't know what he would even say about the Jesuits in the 1500s. But, you know, the Benedictines founded in the 500s. And some people might be tempted to think that St. Benedict kind of invented the monastic way of life. You know, that's not to say that he didn't bring it to a new level in some ways, but there were monks long before Benedict himself and ones that he looked to for spiritual guidance. John Cassian, one of them, right?
7: Absolutely. In fact, he mentions John Cassian in his rule, recommending that he be read. And John Cassian, he died in around 435 A.D. Where he was born, there are debates about that, but possibly Romania or possibly in Gaul. But he eventually became a monk in Bethlehem and then traveled visiting monks in Palestine and in Egypt and collected their wisdom into two books, The Institutions and The Conferences, and eventually became a monastic founder himself in Gaul near Marseille. Yes, he goes before Benedict. Benedict really drew on many of his writings and thought. An interesting piece of trivia for you, that the work that I draw on, especially here, the conferences, the collationes in Latin, the portions of it used to be read in Benedictine monasteries at Benedict's recommendation after the evening meal, the light evening meal that the monks would have. They would listen to some reading from the collationes.
0: Yeah.
7: And as a result, the word collatio, which actually means to bring together, it would, the work brought together various pieces of wisdom from desert monks, the word also came to be applied to a light meal, the collatio. And so we get the English word collation, thanks to John Cassian and Benedict.
0: Wow. See that, folks? Don't say you didn't learn anything when listening to the Sunrise Morning Show. Man, that's super cool. And so these conferences, these collationes, what do we learn about spiritual maturity from reading through these?
7: As you mentioned earlier, we were looking at spiritual motherhood and spiritual fatherhood. We looked at motherhood last time, and here I find in these writings of John Cassian examples of spiritual fatherhood, because they're really wonderful stories to read. Each conference involves John Cassian and his friend meeting a new monk out there in the desert, a desert father, someone who forms this relationship with them and teaches them some aspect about the spiritual life and the living of the monastic vocation. What's special about these various figures that they speak with, it's a relationship of fatherhood. There's a kind of authority there in these various fathers, Abba Moses and Abba Chairman and many others. And by authority, I mean authority in its Latin root. It comes from the verb augere, which means to make increase or flourish. So genuine authority is the capacity to make something flourish, to grow. And that's really, in many ways, at the heart of fatherhood. To have that authority of a father means to help those that one is, to whom one is a father, to grow and flourish. And in this case, in the relationship with God. We see that in all the examples John Cassian offers us in this work. This genuine fatherhood that makes flourish the spiritual life, and John Cassian and his friend and all those that they meet.
0: Well, Father, I don't know if this was intentional, but the sections on spiritual motherhood and fatherhood in a chapter that you entitled Teacher. And so when we talk about education, it's more than just imparting knowledge from one brain to another. It is about bringing about your students' flourishing.
7: Absolutely. And that's something we need to hear so much today about when we have this crisis of fatherhood and motherhood in many ways, too, that this role of education and authority and making flourish, but especially in the gift of the faith, because the authority that these fathers have with John Cassian and their wisdom comes from their own experience growing with their fathers, right? There's a handing on of the gifts of the faith and the gifts of what they have learned. But there's also, in imparting it, they're forming them to be the next generation of fathers and mothers who share these great gifts.
0: So you go through just a little bit in the book here, some of the advice that these Abbas give in these conferences that St. John Cashin writes. In particular, Abba Sherriman gave some interesting advice that we've talked about since we've been going through this book on maturity and the spiritual life. But what did he have to say about ascending to maturity as a Christian?
7: He recognizes, and this fact, that we grow in our spiritual lives, right? That comes through both, first and foremost, gift, that is the gift of grace, but also by assuming that grace, taking on the responsibilities of a Christian life. And so he looks at how we move perhaps initially from what he calls the condition of a hireling, or one who is moved by perhaps this state of fear or desire, right, that one has. And by that, I mean much more he means by awe and respect and growing in those virtues. Right. And then moving forward in one's adopted sonship, that growing in love and formation in God's grace, that we move and assume greater responsibility in our relationship with God and neighbor as we progress, moving perhaps from that lack of full knowledge but grounded in obedience to movement into full love. We're motivated first and foremost by love for God and love for the gift of our neighbor.
0: Thank you so much, Father John Gavin. Find Growing Into God linked at sunrisemorningshow.com. That'll do it for this national edition of the Sunrise Morning Show. 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
9: This is Monsignor Tom Richter of the Diocese of Bismarck, serving Queen of Peace Parish in Dickinson, North Dakota. On the third Sunday of Lent, we read the Gospel of Jesus cleansing the temple. As we all know, the temple Jesus desires to cleanse is not a building, but our hearts. And he cleanses them, not by repressing what's inside of them, not by abolishing what's inside of the heart, but by ordering it. I once read that the Hoover Dam was the most destructive river in the United States. It destroyed more crops, more property, more livestock than any other. It did more bad than any river in our country. And then the Hoover Dam was constructed. And this same river, with the same energy, with the same force, was now ordered, channeled, redirected. And that same body of water now irrigates more crops than any river in our country. What once did the most bad now does the most good, because it is ordered. Jesus does the same thing with the human heart. As the second preface of Lent says, that Lent is a sacred time which God uses to free us from disordered affections. And he can do that if we give him access. And we give Jesus access to the disordered affections in our hearts by prayer, penance, and almsgiving. And so, dear people, I wish to give you a word of encouragement on this third week of Lent to continue your generosity to the Lord so that he may order our hearts and purify them so that we may arrive at Easter rejoicing in the encounter with the risen Christ. God bless you.
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0: One of the reasons we should go to Mass is because it is the food of the saints that we receive. 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
5: Here's your Real Presence Radio weather forecast for the Sioux Falls area. For this afternoon, we're looking at mostly sunny skies, highs topping out near 85, and south winds gusting up to 20 miles per hour. Slight chance of showers and thunderstorms for tonight with partly cloudy skies, lows around 70. Then sunny skies on Thursday, highs in the upper 80s. If you would like to underwrite the weather segment on Real Presence Radio, please call 877-795-0122. I'm NOCAMS meteorologist Corey Holrath.
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20: 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Today is Wednesday, July 1st. We're kicking off the month of July here in the Fargo studio. I'm one of your hosts, Sunshine Deem, joined by
21: Adair Reinpold.
20: And before we get any further, Adair, will you lead us in prayer?
21: Yes. In the name of the Father, and of the Son, and of the Holy Spirit. Amen. Heavenly Father, we thank you and praise you for this day. We thank you for your providence for us, just for your attention to detail in every aspect of our lives and how you pursue us. Lord, we pray that you will anoint this time on the radio, that you will bless our conversation, that you will bless our guests, that our words may glorify you and draw others deeper to your heart. And we pray too for all of our listeners today, Lord, just their needs, their worries, their cares, that you will make yourself known to them and of your great love and providence. Mary, we ask all this through your intercession as we pray. Hail Mary, full of grace, the Lord is with thee. Blessed art thou among women, and blessed is the fruit of thy womb, Jesus. Holy Mary, Mother of God, pray for us sinners, now and at the hour of our death. Amen. In the name of the Father, and of the Son, and of the Holy Spirit.
11: Amen.
21: Amen.
11: Oh, Adair, I love to toss it to her for prayer because you, I don't know if freestyle is the right word, but I love freestyle prayer, and you are quite good at it, so.
21: Well, thank you. You know, it was my Protestant friends who taught me that, actually.
11: Really?
21: Yeah. So growing up, we had a really awesome Protestant community in our high school. I just went to public school, Warren, Minnesota. Small town, and we had just a great community of Protestants, and we would get together one morning a week and just pray, and they really taught me how to pray, so I just thank our Protestant brothers and sisters for that.
11: Wow, what, how beautiful and how wonderful.
21: Yeah.
11: So we've got a great lineup of guests. Well, really, we have three guests today, and then our beginning segment is going to be with Adair and I. But will you give a little bit of our overview here?
21: Yes. So today at 9:30, we're going to talk with Phil and Katie Zubrod about Babyland, which is a dedicated cemetery plot for miscarried babies in Reynolds, where they will share their personal stories about miscarriage and then the beauty that came out of that in Reynolds. And then at 10 a.m., we will have our Why Are You Still Here segment, speaking with Aaron McWilliams from Hillsboro, North Dakota. And he has a really interesting story. He spent some time in seminary and discerned out, was married, and then his first wife passed away. And anyway, I won't give it all away, but his story is really beautiful, and I'm excited to get to share that with our listeners. And then finally, at 10:30 today, we will speak with Jason Shanks, who's the president of the National Eucharistic Congress, about the ongoing 2026 National Eucharistic Pilgrimage, which I believe closes up this week on July 5th with a closing mass in Philadelphia. So good lineup for today.
11: It is. And our first segment, so the 9 to 9:30, Adair is going to be talking about, well, we'll talk about it together, families and how we live out our faith in the summers. Obviously, the summers have a little less structure. Your children are likely not in school. And so how do we continue living out the faith throughout the summer, especially here in the upper Midwest and within our listening area?
21: Yeah. And so, Sunshine, I just wanted to start by asking you, you know, what are some of your favorite memories about summertime? Oh. Or maybe like, yeah, did you ever go to Bible camp or just different things like that?
11: Yes. VBS was a huge part of my summer faith growing up. In fact, in the bowels of my mom's Facebook, way deep down, there's pictures of VBS. I don't know why she posted like every single photo from that VBS year, but there's like 100 of them. And it's really fun to look back on because there's four kids in my family, and the three of us younger kids were still like in VBS actively. I think I was maybe 4 or 5. My youngest brother was like 3, and so he's with the littles. And my older sister was involved as well. But my older brother was at the precipice age where he got to do the helping out, I guess. So he was dressed in a clown costume with some of his buddies. I don't know what they were doing. and obviously my mom was there helping that year. She has so many photos. So it just calls to mind how involved it can be for the whole family.
21: Right.
11: And how across the ages of all four of my siblings and our different levels of involvement. And even though it was so many years ago, I still remember those feelings of seeing all my classmates in the summer because you don't see them as regularly, and the music, and we still can sing those same songs. My sister and I will whip them out once in a while and
21: yeah.
11: It kind of in jest, but those things stick with you. And then as I grew older, I continued being involved. So beginning is, I don't know if we call them campers. I don't know what the students are called in VBS.
21: Yeah, I don't know either. Sure, let's call them campers.
11: We'll call them campers. So, you know, when you grow out of being a camper, then I was involved as one of the leaders, right? So, you know, helping out with a class. And I remember there was an older high schooler who I was like her assistant or whatever the different titles are, until I got old enough to do it myself. And then I was the leader. And so I just think it's a really beautiful way. And in our small town, The one parish, I believe, did it. So there was four parishes in Dickinson. And maybe this has changed, but one parish like hosted VBS for the summer.
21: And that's kind of nice. Yeah, to bring all of the kids together in one place.
11: Yeah. And then they did it at our high school, Trinity High School, one year. And again, I don't know the current status of VBS in Dickinson, but that's what I remember. And again, just being able to grow with it was really cool, because your faith and your perspective of it changes, obviously, as you grow older. And so those are some of my fondest memories of VBS specifically as a child.
21: Mm-hmm. Yeah. And for myself, we did a lot of ecumenical things in my hometown. So one of the Lutheran churches in town would hold a VBS, and like all of the kids from the whole town would come to this particular VBS, and there would usually be a traveling team that would come in and put it on. And like you say, to get to be with your classmates in this different setting, and when you're singing these silly songs and fun things and just really making the faith fun, I think VBS is really good at that, you know?
11: Yeah, and it sticks with you.
21: It does. Yeah, and like you say, you're still singing those songs all these years later. Yeah, yes. I can totally remember some songs too from, you know, like third grade.
11: Uh-huh. Yeah, I think, and... what is it? Something cat. Cat Chat?
21: Yeah, I'm not familiar with Cat Chat. I've heard of
11: it. Okay, because some of those Cat Chat songs are, goodness, I'm going to have to Google this to make sure I'm saying it right. But yeah, those songs were really great and they stuck with me. And even just like making crafts and snacks and like, but all of it is somehow tied back to the theme of whatever the VBS theme is that year. You don't forget those things. And right. I don't know. I can't pinpoint exactly what it is other than you're a kid and it's fun and it's exciting. But it's productive. I'll say that. It works.
21: Yeah. And then I had the privilege of growing up in the Diocese of Crookston. So every summer they brought in what they called D Week, Discipleship Week. So a NET team, National Evangelization Teams, based out of the Minneapolis-St. Paul area, they would come in and they would do a week-long Catholic Bible camp. So we would have mass, we'd go for rosary walks, and the team would do fun skits and really bring the faith alive. And there would be a time for adoration and confession. And of course, all of the water games on the lake and all the fun things that come with summer camp, right? So I was able to go to that camp for, gosh, maybe 3 years, I want to say. And then they started, I don't remember if it was 2005, 2006, maybe, in the Diocese of Crookston, they started the Mother Teresa of Calcutta camp, which was for junior, or no, at the time it was called JP2 camp, named after Pope John Paul II, and it was their junior high camp. So then I got to go be a camp counselor for these junior high kids, and I was the one who had the guitar and got to do the music.
11: Oh, you're the cool one.
21: And all the fun songs, and what a privilege that was to get to lead a small group with these junior high girls and get to experience everything that they were going through in their lives, their challenges, their joys, and to see them throughout that week, especially being introduced to Jesus in the Eucharist and getting that beautiful time in prayer, just to see Jesus' love on these young girls and feel like you could equip them with tools to be able to go out into the world again and back to school, which is a hard place to be when you're a girl in junior high.
11: Junior high, if there's one place I would never like to go back to in my life, it is the age of 13 and 14.
21: I agree.
11: And I'm saying that with my full chest.
21: Acne aside, it was just hard.
11: Oh my goodness. But how lovely though that they did have a woman like you playing the guitar, because nothing makes you want to learn how to play guitar more than a Christian Bible camp, a Christian Catholic Bible camp, or VBS. It's like, oh, I wish I knew how to play the guitar. But how beautiful that you were able to guide them and be there for them. And I'm sure that was somewhat transformational for you.
21: It really was. And I think in like looking back on that now, that was so helpful for me, just helping to prepare me for the journey of motherhood. I don't have a teenager in my house yet, but I will in a few years. And yeah, to just really get to see the viewpoint of these young people. Like, you lived that out, obviously. You know, you were that age at one point, but yeah, to get to see it through the eyes of others. And then to see how for the Diocese of Crookston and the NET team to give us the tools to be able to give these young people to like start a life of prayer, and how that's a lifelong gift that we can give them. That was really formative for me as well, and just learning how to parent.
11: Yeah, and NET looks so beautiful. I was not involved. I wasn't one, and I never got to experience them, but I've seen the fruits of friends I have, Rachel O'Donnell being one of them, and the friendships that seem to have grown in that, and the impact it has on people. Can you talk more about NET? Because that is a summer program, right?
21: Well,
11: or is it all year?
21: It's sort of all year. So I've never been on NET, but I, again, like worked these camps with a NET team, and my family hosted a NET team, and I have a few friends who've done NET. And so, you go down to Minneapolis, St. Paul, where you're essentially trained to be an evangelist. So, students can go right after high school to go be a part of NET. And so I think the main thing that they teach, they're missionaries. They go out throughout the United States, usually in a van of like 10 to 12 people. They live out of this van and they stay at host homes throughout the year and put on retreats for junior high and high school students. And at their summer training, when they're in St. Paul, they're really just taught how to pray. They're taught just the pillars of our faith. They're taught how to have a personal relationship with Jesus. There's lots of time for beautiful prayer with praise and worship and music and the mass, of course, and the beautiful traditions of our faith. And then they're taught how to pass that on to youth. And it's such a beautiful, beautiful ministry and a gift to our country. So they travel all over the whole country. And then some parishes or Catholic schools will have a NET team that's just at that place for the entire school year. So if my understanding is correct, I think that they go out for about 9 months and put on these retreats. And then the summertime is a time to rest and be formed before they go out again.
20: And how lovely that you were able to work in tandem with them at that camp.
21: Yeah. Well, yeah. And then over the summer, some of them will go out and do these summer camps as well.
20: Yeah. Mm-hmm. So Adair, I want to go back to, you said you don't have a teen yet. Your children are pretty young still. How do you actively now incorporate, after you've had your formative summer faith experiences growing up, how has that now translated into you as a mother with young children?
21: Yeah, I think for us, well, this summer is a little bit different because we have a baby. So we're pretty, pretty minimal at our house right now in baby world. But something that I really enjoy doing with my kids in the summer, just because we're not homeschooling, we have more time, is to go on, we haven't gone on one yet this summer, but we're planning to go on a little mini pilgrimage. So it doesn't have to be anything fancy or a giant road trip. But for example, our family would like to go to St. Michael's in Grand Forks on a Friday because they have these beautiful Stations of the Cross that have been restored and painted. And we can go there on a Friday, pray those stations, really look at the beautiful art there, and then maybe share a meal together. So it's just a 30-mile from our house little getaway, but a fun way to do something as a family.
20: That's incredible. There are so many opportunities in our area for pilgrimage, and little ones or large ones. We have to cut to a break, but we're going to hear more from Adair Reinpold and the ways to incorporate the faith into our summers. All of that and more on Real Presence Live.
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13: 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Let us take time to pray the Memorare together. In the name of the Father, and of the Son, and of the Holy Spirit, amen. Remember, O most gracious Virgin Mary, that never was it known that anyone who fled to thy protection, implored thy help, or sought thy intercession was left unaided. Inspired by this confidence, I fly unto thee, O Virgin of Virgins, my Mother. To thee do I come, before thee I stand, sinful and sorrowful. O Mother of the Word Incarnate, despise not my petitions, but in thy mercy, please hear and answer me. Amen. In the name of the Father, and of the Son, and of the Holy Spirit. Amen.
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20: 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Thank you so much for joining us on this beautiful Wednesday morning, July the 1st. We are coming to you from the Fargo studio. I am one of your hosts, Sunshine Deem, joined by
21: Adair Reinpold.
20: And we've had a lovely conversation this morning talking about how our Catholic faith can be lived in the home throughout the summers. And we talked about Vacation Bible School, VBS, and our personal experiences with it growing up and within our parishes. And now Adair has been talking about the opportunity for small pilgrimages throughout the summer.
21: So we had just mentioned going to St. Michael's in Grand Forks to pray the Stations of the Cross there. Another idea, well, just right here in Fargo, we have such beautiful churches just right here in town. And it doesn't have to be this big fancy road trip you'd go on to make a little pilgrimage with your family. What if you went and visited Saints Anne and Joachim? They've got all those beautiful side chapels and those little shrines there just to take some time to pray. And it's so fun teaching children about the saints. Like my kids, they couldn't tell you the names of most of like the Marvel superheroes, but they can tell you all about saints. And I'm like,
20: that's
21: yeah,
20: so sweet.
21: Those are the kinds of superheroes that I want my kids to know about because mm-hmm. they're real people whose lives that we can emulate and hopefully inspire our children to live those lives of heroic virtue as well. And that's some of the beauty about all these beautiful statues at Saints Anne and Joachim. You can really get to know some of these saints and form those, you know, have your kids form relationships with these saints and ask them to help them and make friends with them. So yeah, that would be something just right in our own backyard that you could do with children over the summer.
20: Yeah. There's also, there is something to be said about just intention. Obviously, pilgrimage is intentionally to like a holy site or sacred location, mm-hmm. Which a church could fit into. And so I don't know if it would be classified technically as pilgrimage, but taking your family on a rosary walk or a hike. If you're in Western North Dakota, you can go to Theodore Roosevelt National Park. If you're, in Eastern Minnesota, which is, you know, the other side of our listening area, near the North Shore,
21: yes.
20: Beautiful places to go walk. Say a rosary on that walk. Talk about some of the places around, down into South Dakota, if you're in the Black Hills. I mean, we really are blessed geographically as well with some beautiful areas, all of which was created by our incredible, intelligent designer who gave us this beautiful earth. So again, whether or not that's classified technically as pilgrimage, I think going to those sacred places for a day trip, have a picnic, an outing, because that's another thing I remember on Sundays is we would drive out to Theodore Roosevelt National Park and we'd do a cookout. And that was what we did after Mass. And
21: that's awesome.
20: Yeah. It like the fluidity of the day or going on a Sunday drive and intentionally talking about our faith or what we heard in the homily. That really did it for us too.
21: Yeah. And I've heard it said that the best way to pass on the faith is to celebrate it. So exactly what you're saying, and just make it fun for our children. And then it's not just something that you're telling them all these facts about the faith or the teachings of the church, but to actually live the beauty of it and the fun of the faith too.
20: Yeah. And yeah, your comment about even just at your local parish or Saints Anne and Joachim, where they have the beautiful side chapels, it's about telling your children what the purpose of what's going on. Like, we are going to do this because it's Sunday or it's a Tuesday or whatever's going on. And really, again, living it out and pointing it out and taking advantage of what we have right in front of us.
21: Mm-hmm. Yeah. I think another idea, just talking about things we could do in our own backyard or our own parish. So Friday is traditionally a day of penance, right? Since Jesus died on the cross on a Friday. And the church actually still asks that we give up meat on Fridays or another small sacrifice. So our family will try to live that out most Fridays. But then Thursday is a day that's dedicated to the Eucharist. So you could go to any parish, especially those that have, you know, perpetual adoration, and just spend some time in adoration with your kids. I have not been brave enough to bring all five of my children to adoration yet. But even, you know, just 15 minutes with your kids, what a beautiful way to celebrate a Thursday and teach your kids that this is what we think about. We thank the Lord for instituting the Eucharist on Holy Thursday.
20: You know, a young mom told me recently that, and she lives out on a farm, so she's kind of isolated and also has a litter of beautiful children, so she can't just pack them all up to go to adoration. But she said something that kind of stood out to me. She said sometimes the sun is her adoration, you know, because it's in the circle shape. And obviously it's not physically the Eucharist, but again, that the idea of like intentionally looking at the sun, knowing it's the Lord's creation, thinking and calling to mind the Eucharist. I think that's a beautiful little idea and sentiment. Go watch really a sunset with your kids. I don't know. I thought that was really beautiful. And maybe the theology on that isn't totally sound, but again, the idea of calling to mind the Eucharist, on a Thursday.
21: Right. Well, and that, like you say, like, this is God's creation. So just to like, if you're watching a beautiful sunset with your kids, just to say something simple, like, thank you, Lord, for this beautiful sunset. And then kids pick up on those things. Like the other day we were driving and my 3-year-old Josephine said, thank you, Lord, for those beautiful flowers, just that she saw wildflowers on the side of the road. And I'm like, wow, like, I was just so grateful that they're picking up those little things. You know, I'm not a perfect mother by any means, but by golly, like, they're picking up little things here and there. Yeah. I hope that the faith is becoming something that is just deep in their bones, you know?
20: Absolutely. So I know you've got a list in front of you, some other things that you wanted to talk about with the summers.
21: Yes. So a few other pilgrimage ideas for places that are in our listening area or close to our listening area. One would be St. Joseph, Minnesota. Near Collegeville there is where Sister Anella Zervis's grave is, whose cause for canonization was opened. And there are a few other Benedictine graves out there too of some significance that I didn't do my research, so I can't think right off the
20: You'll
21: top
20: find
21: of my
20: it when
21: head
20: you go, when you go yes. Visit it and make a pilgrimage.
21: Yes, we just had some friends that went there and prayed for the intercession of hopefully future Saint Anella. Another idea would be to, if you're in the Sioux Falls area, just to go to that beautiful cathedral there.
20: It is breathtaking.
21: Yes. So architecture speaks to us of the glory and beauty of God when done right. And so to go to a beautiful place like that and just spend some time in prayer, or even, you know, you have a family vacation that's already planned in the Sioux Falls area. Well, great. Take an afternoon to go pray in this beautiful church and just take in the beauty and glory of God there. Another idea would be to go to Champion, Wisconsin, to the National Shrine of Our Lady of Champion. We had talked about that last month, a beautiful place to pray. Another one, this would be a little ways out, but in Milwaukee, Wisconsin, they have the beautiful Polish Basilica of St. Josephat. I lived in Milwaukee for a year and I loved going there to pray. You could stay for a whole day just to take in all of the beautiful murals and statues. And then they have a guided tour that you can take just with headphones that will tell you the history of the building and these Polish people that like took out second mortgages on their mortgages. Is that a word?
20: Mortgage eye.
21: Yeah, there we go. On their houses to be able to build this church with their own hands and to pay for it. Just like the dedication of these pilgrims who came to the United States and brought their beautiful Catholic faith with them. And if you are going to be taking a long road trip, especially with kids, that can be a challenge. But a couple of things that we like to do for longer trips is to listen to a good podcast. There are so many good resources out there. Our favorite one for kids is the Saints Alive podcast. Have you ever listened to that?
20: Yeah, low key. Sometimes I fall asleep to that. Sometimes I need that little simple children's saint story to like drown out noise to distract me so I fall asleep. So I love that one.
21: Yes. And so Saints Alive, I don't think I've gotten through an episode without crying.
20: Yes, they're so good. Just,
21: yeah, as an adult, I'm so touched by the beauty of the lives of these saints. And for our family, listening to that podcast has, introduced us to these saints And then it's helped my children to choose their confirmation saints. They've been inspired by hearing these stories. Or we first heard the story of Saint Genevieve of Paris on Saints Alive and named our daughter Genevieve because we were just so inspired by these beautiful saints. So listen to a good podcast or a good audiobook when you're on a road trip.
11: Yeah. The other thing I remember, we did a lot of road tripping growing up because we had family scattered across the country. And when I was younger, it was CDs. And I'm not sure the status of a lot of the back of the churches now, but when we were growing up, there was, I referenced Cat Chat already. Cat Chat has CDs, like children's ones.
21: Oh, okay.
11: And it's almost like a show beginning to end. And so it goes through like songs, stories, all that kind of stuff. So yeah, like good Catholic CDs exist out there, whether they're in the back of churches now, or you maybe have to Google it and order them, but they were really awesome. So those were really great as well. And of course, we have a podcast as well, Real Presence Live. 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And if there's certain topics you want to look up, it's especially easier on our website, but you can keyword search. So if there's something you want your kids to be educated on or just a certain topic, you can keyword search that.
21: Yeah. And I have really enjoyed the podcast. I listen on Apple Podcasts. So I don't often get to listen to the radio live when I've got five crazy kids running around, but I keep up with the podcast. I'm like, that person sounds really interesting, or that topic sounds really interesting. It's nice to kind of keep up that way too and pick and choose some of the topics you want to listen to. Do you use Halo at all?
11: See, I'm not, I have nothing against Halo. I just don't actively use it, but I know a lot of people who do. I have it on my phone. I just don't use it a lot.
21: Yeah. So that would be another idea if you're taking a long road trip, is to use the Halo app. We don't get paid by them to promote them, but I just need to say how wonderful they are. And one of my favorite features, especially with my kiddos, is they have the rosary on Halo. So sometimes if we're driving, it's kind of hard to pray the rosary in the vehicle. Like I'm in the front, the kids are in the back, and then I feel like I'm yelling so they can hear me, you know? But all I have to do is press play, and Jonathan Rumi, who plays Jesus on The Chosen, will lead us in a family rosary that we pray together, as well as they've got so many other awesome things on there that we don't have time to get into now. Yeah. But yeah, there are just a few ideas of ways to incorporate the Catholic faith into our summers.
11: So to recap, vacation Bible school is wonderful, road trips, pilgrimages, and just spending intentional faith time with your family this summer. 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
20: 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Thank you so much for being with us here today. It is Wednesday, the July 1st, so we're starting the month off here in the Fargo studio. I am one of your hosts, Sunshine Deem, joined by
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20: And we spent our first 30 minutes talking about the faith in the summertime with our families. 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And now we have our next guests in studio.
21: Yeah, we are so privileged today to have Phil and Katie Zubrod here from Fargo. And Phil and Katie agreed to come in and just talk about a really sensitive topic. So I just want to thank you from the bottom of my heart for the story that you're going to share today and knowing that that will touch a lot of our listeners. Katie's already tearing up. I'm already tearing up. Praise the Lord. Lord, come in. Holy Spirit, be here with us in this conversation. And Phil and Katie are here to talk about just their personal journey of miscarriage and then the beauty that came out of that with Babyland. So, Phil, why don't you tell us a little bit about yourself, about Katie, and Katie, you can tell us about yourself, and then we'll dive into your story.
5: Okay, we are Phil and Katie here. We just moved to Fargo last year. We were in Buxton previously, been married for 12 years now. Yeah.
20: May.
5: And I'm a member advisor with Catholic United Financial. Been doing that for 13 years, really helping people answer that question. What do you do with what God has blessed you with, and help provide people with tools and resources to help answer that very key question? And the Lord has blessed us with 5 children, 3 of whom are here with us, Agnes, Anastasia, and Cecilia. And then we also have 2 that we will meet someday in Felicity Joy and Paul Damiano.
21: Mm-hmm.
5: Yeah.
6: And I'm Katie, and we moved to Fargo so I could be a guide at St. Monica's Montessori, and so I will be returning to school again this year, and I love books.
5: She does.
21: Yes.
20: Are you part of the Well-Read Moms?
6: No, there's just lots of suffering in my own life, so it's just too heavy. I feel like all their selection, and so I just like to read more lighter, fun books.
21: Katie gives me lots of good book recommendations. Yes.
6: And I love children's books, too.
20: Oh. So,
21: yep. Yes. Yeah, so Phil and Katie, can you just tell us a little bit about your story of miscarriage and then how the Lord has worked good and so much mm-hmm. beauty out of it?
5: Let's see, where do we start?
6: I know, I just think that. So we kind of had a journey of secondary infertility. And those of you, just had a hard time conceiving after our first. And then, yeah, they're just big gaps. And so that would be like secondary infertility when you can't conceive after you have already had a baby. And so we were praying, our children were praying for another baby for a long time. Mm-hmm. And then the Lord blessed us with Felicity, and we were so excited, and I felt amazing, and it was so exciting because I'm usually really, really sick. And then just all of a sudden we lost her.
5: Yeah.
6: And thankfully I had known a friend who had miscarried already, and so I had a resource to, like, I think this is what's happening.
21: And was that at about like 7-8 weeks, or how old was
6: that? Yeah, or like 6-7, yeah.
21: Okay.
6: Mm-hmm. And So I had someone, yeah, to guide me, like, in that physical journey. And, I mean, yeah, the doctor was great, too, of like, all right, we need to get these drawn. And, I mean, even the phlebotomist was so sweet. Yeah. Like, and...
21: And this would have been about 2020.
5: This was in 2022. Mm-hmm. Yep, in March.
6: Yeah.
5: Yeah. And, you know, for myself, too, was something that I had kind of feared because I had went through like a video series, like a men's video series, and somebody had talked about a miscarriage and the difficulties of it. And it was just something that I was afraid of and noticed that. And then so when it was like a reality, all of a sudden I was like, okay, like, I don't know how this is going to happen. But then like you had the physical or whatever, like the help that helped. But then also too, just the Lord was not tardy in providing grace right there of just little moments, little things to help us in the moment. Even just what is it, a boy or girl? We don't know biologically at the time.
6: We had very different opinions. I was in the bottom of my heart, this baby was a girl, and he was the bottom of his heart, this baby's the boy. And then I had a huge migraine. So like, how do you work this out?
5: Right.
6: And you know, it's sensitive. Like, so I can't. And we're a team. So, you know, the Satan just wants to cause that division, you know, with that miscarriage. And so
5: it's like, I was like, Saint
6: Therese, you just got to help us out. I don't have 9 days for a novena. That was my prayer.
5: I was in the kitchen. This is the day after. And this is just the saints are with us. And God loves us in a very personal and very concrete ways. And it's like, okay, Saint Therese, I don't have time for a novena. I need you to send a rose. I'll send a pink rose for a girl. Any other color, red, blue, orange, pink, or not pink, red, whatever. Any other color, boy. I was trying to stack the deck, you know?
6: Yeah.
5: And the next day, some flowers were sent to our home. I answer the door. Beautiful floral arrangement. And what is in the middle of it? Two pink roses.
6: Mm. Oh, really?
5: Felicity Joy.
6: Yeah.
5: So.
6: And that was like a name that we held dear to our heart too. So then it was like a death too. Like we're never going to get to like speak that name per se, you know,
5: or hold someone with that name attached to it or whatnot. Mm-hmm. So
6: then it was like, what do we do with these remains? Cause my friend had told us, it was very distinct, like very easy to like tell versus our second miscarriage. Like, that was not as easy. And so, what do we do with the remains of Felicity? And where do we bury her? How do we bury her?
5: Mm-hmm. And this was a long debate just for ourselves, just to like, where do we want to have her to finally rest? We had some friends who had some options and knew of another option a friend of mine had started in New Rockford called Lily's Hope Ministry. But just trying to, so we sat with it a lot, just to what do we do? And eventually we just want her to be where we are in our parish, in our parish cemetery. So then
6: you contacted
5: Father. Yeah, so then I reached out to our priest, Father John Kavanaugh, if you're listening, hello. And I tell you what, we didn't have really a plan in place or anything like that. We weren't really too familiar with the cemetery, just in the fact that they expanded it and done a lot of work to make it look really nice out there. But I came to Father and told him what was going on, and he just took the ball. He just took it and ran. He's like, okay, let's make a little area here. He called it Baby Land, but just a little area right by, so we're gonna get choked up, just right by the crucifix, you know, just this little area, you know, and just an area set aside. It was like, well, where she can be there and anyone else, a little area right by, so we're gonna get choked up, just right by the crucifix, you know, just this little area, you know, and

0: providentially, then we later heard of a story of another family that lost their baby. I think it maybe have been like a stillbirth or, you know, a little more traumatic, in my opinion. And like there was a place for their baby already because of Felicity. And like that was just a huge blessing.
1: Yeah.
0: On my heart end.
1: Yeah. And, you know, Felicity, it means happiness. And so that's just like, she brought us so much happiness and she continues to even, and to bring peace and hope, for ourselves and for others in a, now in a concrete way that, you know, we just never expected, but yeah.
2: And I'm just so struck by her name, Felicity Joy, like in the midst of all this pain and suffering and loss, like what a beautiful name, just proclaiming that God is good, you know, and that you trust him and his will and just like entrusting her to him with that name. I just think that's so beautiful.
0: When I was miscarrying, it was like the Lord giveth, the Lord taketh away was like the verse that I was on this book series, so it was the Protestant Old English version that like was coming to me from that book. And yeah, like she brought us so much joy in that short time that we had her.
1: Yeah.
3: And now looking at what she has been able, the three of you, you two and Felicity, what you've been able to do together, can you tell a little bit about how that relationship with her and knowing the good that has come?
1: I'll tell you a little story just of Father's Day here. I just was praying on Father's Day and had this moment of like the Lord saying, like, look at your children. You know, they're the ones who made you father. And just so for the day, instead of thinking about, well, what great things can I get for myself, you know,
2: Father's Day, what's whatever. Katie going to make me for supper?
1: And that's where I was at. It's like, no, look at your kids. And keep the focus on them. And I'll tell you, I was outside and walking the space from where I was to the door. I could feel my little Felicity and my little Paul holding my hand, my finger, you know, and they're with me. And I know with Felicity and with Paul too, it's like they're grabbing us by the hand. They're leading us to where we will be someday. And they give that hope to be where they are. And it's like, Felicity, you got to help out daddy. He needs some help. You know, bring me to where. And I just think of, you know, our little Cecilia. We wouldn't have her if we had Felicity, and how she loves to just grab me by the finger and come see daddy, come see. And so I just think of, that's the image I get, is just come see, come see, come see all that the Lord has in store.
2: Yeah. So we have 1 minute to break here. So then you guys were able to conceive Cecilia not too long after the miscarriage of Felicity, right?
0: Like right after.
2: Yeah.
0: That was a wild ride.
1: Which was, I think for you, I know you said that was a great grace to just kind of have some, there was something already, now life is moving already again too. And
3: we'll go to our break and we can sort the details out in the middle here. We are currently talking with Phil and Katie Zubrod, right? That's how you say your last name?
1: Yep.
3: Perfect. Phil and Katie Zubrod about their experience with miscarriage and Babyland, which is a cemetery plot dedicated for miscarried babies. So don't go anywhere. Stick with us here on Real Presence Live.
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5: I had fallen away from the church for years. 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
6: Hi, this is Ben Frost from Holy Spirit Church in Virginia, Minnesota. 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I'm also a father of 5 children. 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The many blessings of working in the church and also raising 5 children and being a husband. 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

be present to the Lord. 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
1: And we are currently in studio talking with Phil and Katie Zubrod about their experience with miscarriage. And before the break, we were talking a little bit about your conception shortly after your miscarriage with Felicity, and there were some maybe questions on the story there.
3: I'm used to being wrong, so it's okay.
1: Yeah.
3: It's
1: Phil
3: not the
1: was
3: first
1: wrong.
3: Time, won't be the last
1: right.
3: time.
4: It was hard. I think, like, just even hormonally, there's just, because it was like the next cycle. So, like, it was just hormonal. I don't know what else to say. But I just remember being really mad at the Lord because it felt like so much. They're all strong emotions. That's probably what it is. You know, you're grieving. You're so sad. Like, quote of Anna Green Gables, like, I was in the depths of despair when we lost Felicity. It was like a huge grief. And then all of a sudden we were pregnant, and like, I didn't expect that we were going to get pregnant that quickly because, I mean, it took so many years. So it was a total shocker. And I just remember going to confession and like being mad at the Lord. And it was really good and really healing. And just being honest and vulnerable in the sacrament. And then like the fear that death was just going to be knocking around the corner. So it was such a blessing to have that 20-week appointment and to find out if Cecilia was a boy or girl and to have a name, because then I could start this emotional relationship and like start dropping my emotional guard. Because it was this constant like, oh, I'm putting this wall up. All right, Lord, I need to try to like take it down and receive this gift of life that you've given us. And so that was what was hard, I think. Mm-hmm. Of to expect the goodness.
1: There almost seems to be like a human level of self-preservation.
4: Mm.
1: Which
4: yeah.
1: It seems like what you're describing of what you had just gone through with Felicity. And if you get your hopes up too high, you're going to be angry again or you're going to be hurt again. So I'm sure that was emotionally, just on, again, a human level, difficult to navigate.
4: Yeah. So it was just like the gift of a good friend or friends. Adair is a friend of mine. And so like having the freedom to be honest and like, I'm really struggling with this. And Adair is such a great friend to offer prayers and sufferings. And knowing that people have that, I don't know, for me, it really carries me through my suffering. Like I can suffer well, or, you know, another friend who can help me through the emotional, like I'm having a stinking hard time right now. Can you please help me through this? Like and that's where like Felicity has been a huge gift. Felicity Joy, like so much, like my kids are driving me crazy. The girls, I'm going to lose it. Felicity, please help me to be a good mom. Please help me to find joy and love in this. Cause I want to scream. And so that's where she's been a great help too.
1: There's such a grace in our faith of knowing that we are 100% body and soul. And so when we experience death, whether it be miscarriage or losing a loved one, a grandparent, whatever, knowing that beyond our just grief, we have someone in heaven now that gets to intercede for us. And that is so powerful. Katie, I also just wanted to talk a little bit about what the sort of pipeline is from experiencing what you'd already sort of been talking about here, but the line of, okay, we experienced a miscarriage, but we still are trying to conceive. Like we still are continuing wanting to grow life. And if you have community in that, like you were saying, having a friend like Adair, how you simultaneously grieve while also looking forward to conceiving again.
4: I think, because Paul's story is very different. So it was almost a year ago that we lost him. And his miscarriage was very different than Felicity's. Hers was like pretty right away, and his was very drawn out. And so I knew I wanted to grieve differently, because I literally was in the depths of despair with Felicity, and I was in bed in the depths of despair and depression, whatever, like for I don't know how long. And I was like, I'm going to choose not to do that, and because that's really hard on the family. And the girls were really excited about us being pregnant. And then I have hormonal issues too. So I think it's really just sitting with the Lord and your husband and like, where are you calling us? And like having that faith and openness to his will. So I like to call his death our small little resurrection. I call it his resurrection. And because there's some really unique little miracles that happened. But one of them is like being able to say yes to St. Monica's. And because of that, yes, I was able to go to St. Monica's.
2: Can you explain to our listeners again what St. Monica's is?
4: Oh, yeah. So St. Monica's is a Catholic Montessori school, and we're working on becoming officially Catholic within the diocese. We're in that process.
2: And here in Fargo.
4: In Fargo. And so we were living in a small town, Buxton, about 50 miles north of Fargo. And so we needed to move, and we needed a house. And but we both really felt the Lord asking us to say yes. And I really think it's because of Paul's death that we were able to say yes. Yeah. And it has resurrected certain things in our life for us. And so that's why I call him he's my little resurrection, and he's my little priest in heaven, because we have our three girls and on earth. And so so I gained more children at school, like, and then I was in over my head. I wasn't Montessori trained, or I was in over my head. And it was brought, like, there was a student who possibly wanted to come in, and things weren't going as that family had planned. And it's like, okay, well, I guess this is my way to be open to life. Like, what's one more student? I'm already drowning. Like, what's one more?
2: But can I just say, like, okay, you say that you were drowning, but Katie, you have such a gift for teaching and for children. And when you say that you gained all these children, like, yes, 100%, because you love those children in your school almost like they're your own. And I'm sure that you're such a gift to these kids to have a teacher who cares so much about them and about their families, and just what a gift you are to the St. Monica's community.
4: Thanks.
2: Yeah.
1: Yeah. Yeah. But back to, yeah, that idea then. So you're saying Paul's passing was your resurrection, and you went all in with St. Monica. And then also, is this before or after you guys conceived? What is the kind of timeline here?
4: They had asked prior, and we knew we were pregnant
3: at that time.
1: Gotcha.
3: And so we said no, because we were going to have a baby in February, and just the other factors too that just didn't really line up with our family and whatnot. And then we lost Paul, and then they called like a week or two later afterwards, and so it was like, no, now our life looks different. And then there was different the different factors of things that, like,
4: all of us girls could go to St. Monica's.
3: And so so it was, now our life is different. And so now, you know, and again, through this whole process of having, Paul, you know, helping us. And I know I've turned to him to, you know, pray for us and pray and help us finding a home. And I've put him to work too on have him pray for other people as well. So.
4: And there's such a gift of the Mass.
3: Yeah.
4: We like the Roman canon. And so Eucharistic Prayer 1 is said, like.
2: So can you share your girls' names?
4: So we have Agnes, Anastasia, Agnes, Lucia. Yeah. And so that's Anastasia and Lucy. And then we have Felicity in heaven. And then we have Cecilia. And so we're just missing Agatha and Perpetua of the seven.
3: The virgin martyrs that get mentioned in the
1: so Perpetua is my confirmation saint.
2: Yeah. Okay. So are those possible names if you have more children?
4: I don't know.
2: What do you think about those two?
3: We had Felicity Perpetua as like a name, but then because of the joy that she, we changed from Felicity Perpetua to Felicity Joy. So I don't think we'll have Perpetua. And I know one of our
4: guys really wants Agatha, Agatha.
3: But I don't know.
1: We'll see. Two Aggies.
2: So, yeah, Aggie. But, that's cute. Yeah.
3: And then, you know, Paul is mentioned, you know, and then Cosmos and Damian. Damiano is Damian in Italian. And so.
1: Beautiful. So throughout all of this, how has your faith really, truly, I mean, you're mentioning the Mass and all these things, through the process of memorializing your children and your family, how has your faith really just been that guide?
3: I think it's that a couple things. One, that hope, it drawing us that we're, this isn't the end game here. There is somewhere else that we will be someday, and that the Lord is, he has personal love for all of us in very concrete ways. And so this is how he reached out to us in our story, and those who may have gone through this, he has ways that he has reached out to you and is constantly trying to touch you in ways that maybe where you're still hurting too. So just have hope and peace that he knows, and he's looking for you and searching for you. And I think, like you had mentioned, the Mass is one place too where we can all be together as a family, in that regard, in the company of the angels and saints and all the holy ones and whatnot. So that's a particular, I think, grace that hits us sometimes. And
1: then Katie, with we only have about a minute and 15 left here. What would your final message to mothers experiencing miscarriage or trying to conceive again, resources?
4: One, don't isolate yourself. And like, I know it might feel small in your mind because your baby was only 6-7 weeks old or less. But that's a baby, and really like naming the baby, like that's a huge grace. Yeah. Mm-hmm. I really want to get kits in the diocese so that you have resources to help catch the remains of the baby. And then the kit also has a receptacle that you can, a dignified receptacle to put the baby in. And then even a cloth that like was made from a wedding dress to cover it.
2: We'll have to have you on again to talk about that beautiful ministry sometime.
4: Before August.
2: Yes, unfortunately, that's all the time that we have for this segment. But Phil and Katie, thank you so much just for your gift and testimony and sharing how the Lord has turned your suffering into joy. Listeners, we'll be right back after this short break on Real Presence Live.

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1: This is Franciscan Media's Saint of the Day for July 1st. Today we celebrate Saint Junipero Serra. Born in Spain's island of Mallorca in 1713, Serra took the name of St. Francis' childlike companion, Brother Juniper, when he entered the Franciscan order. At age 35, he gave up a successful teaching career to follow a long-held yearning for the missionary life. Serra and a companion walked the 250 miles from Veracruz to Mexico City. Along the way, one of Serra's legs became infected from an insect bite and remained a threat to his health for the rest of his life. For 18 years, he worked in central Mexico and the Baja Peninsula. Following orders from the Spanish king, a conquistador persuaded Serra to set out with him to claim the California territory. In 1769, after a 900-mile journey, Serra established the first of 9 California missions at San Diego. Serra brought the Native Americans the gift of faith and a decent standard of living, winning their love. He died in 1784 and was buried at Carmel's Mission San Carlo Borromeo, one of the missions he founded. Since 1931, a statue of Junipero Serra has represented the state of California in the U.S. Capitol. Beatified in 1988, Serra was canonized by Pope Francis during the Pope's 2015 visit to Washington, D.C. There's more about the saints, along with inspiration and Catholic resources, at our website, saintoftheday.org. From Franciscan Media, this has been Saint of the Day.
2: I'm Father Richard Kunst with a Papal Minute.
3: Not many popes in the modern era had parents still alive upon their election. Faithful Catholic parents tend to be thrilled when a son is called to the priesthood. And few parents are around if by chance their priest son is selected to be a bishop. But it would seem hard to fathom what a parent may feel if their son was elected to the papacy and if they were alive to see it. Vittorio Barbarigo had this amazing experience when she was told that her son Carlo had been God's choice for the highest office in the church. Carlo, who was 65 years old upon his election, was not young by the standards of the day. His election, which took place on July 6, 1758, was the start of Pope Clement XIII's papacy, which would last 11 years. Unfortunately, his mother would not survive to see more than 48 hours of her son's reign, as she did not survive her emotions at the news of her son's election. You can learn this and much more on papalartifacts.com.
4: 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Your hosts will be Brad Gray and Brandon Clark, coming to you from our Fargo studio. They'll be discussing natural family planning with Jackie Schmaltz in honor of National NFP Awareness Week. Then we'll be discussing vocation frustrations and how to recover our vocation after things go wrong with Bethany Klein. 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
5: We had a lovely first hour this morning. 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We are now very excited to go into Why Are You Still Here?, our regular segment where we dive into why people have remained in their Catholic faith in our crazy world that throws us things that we are never expecting. And we are blessed with one of Adair's friends this morning.
6: Yes, today we get to speak with Aaron McWilliams, who is from Hillsboro. And he has such an interesting story, and I'm just very excited to share it with our listeners. So welcome, Aaron. Can you tell us a little bit about yourself?
7: Adair, thank you so much for having me on. It's always a privilege to be with you and Sunshine. You know, in brief, I grew up in Louisiana, in central Louisiana. And, you know, I was a cradle Catholic. I was always an altar boy, and, you know, and through high school. And then, well, I'll summarize everything about the story of my life in about 30
5: spoilers.
7: Seconds.
5: No spoilers.
6: We have a whole half hour here.
5: Yeah. Tell us about your current status of, as far as where you're living, what you do for work. Give us the rundown of current Aaron McWilliams.
7: Current Aaron McWilliams. Okay.
5: Yes.
7: Then we'll figure out how Aaron McWilliams actually
5: became current Aaron McWilliams. Yes.
7: How I became current Aaron McWilliams. So I live with my beautiful wife, Sarah, on a farm in Hillsboro. And I'm actually a radio talk show host with KNOX AM 1310 in Grand Forks. I host a weekly show. It's a three-hour show, mostly on like political analysis and current events and whatnot. And it's kind of a challenge when I do that show. It's like, okay, Lord, how can I speak of you without saying Jesus, Bible, God, or faith? How can I point people to you, Lord, without saying the key words? And that's kind of my daily thing that I do with KNOX. And it's been a blessing. It's been a challenge. And, you know, so it's good to be here. We run a sawmill, out here from our homestead where we cut up mostly like cottonwood for axe throwing target boards, and we ship them around the country. So if you remember that spot when you were in high school on the whole sheet of what you want to be when you grow up, what you didn't see there in Sunshine was on the back side of that sheet in very, very tiny print, very small print, was axe throwing target board supplier.
6: Oh, I missed that one.
5: No, that was my dream.
7: You
5: I checked that box,
7: one.
5: Aaron.
7: Yeah.
5: I checked it.
7: Oh, you too?
5: Yeah.
7: Oh, that's so cool.
5: We're so similar.
7: You know, and so it's the weirdest thing, and we'll get into how in the world, you know, does a guy grow up in Louisiana, end up in North Dakota, in the least forested state of the entire continent, I might add,
5: mm-hmm.
7: Okay, cutting up boards to ship around the country for axe boards. And so it's a really wild story, but I'm extremely blessed to be where we are in our life. We homeschool my daughter. She's 12 now. You know, and then Adair even puts up with my voice in the choir. You know, I don't know how she does it. I mean, she must spend an hour or two in prayer every day. She must go to choir practice. Like, oh, Lord, please help me with Aaron today.
6: I feel like I'm going to skip out on some purgatory time because you're in our choir at St. Rose, Aaron.
5: Wow.
7: You know,
5: okay.
7: I feel that.
5: Incredible.
7: You know, I feel that. And I also, you know, it didn't skip me, Adair. The other day I walked in, you put your earplugs in. I understand.
5: Well, Aaron, so, thank you so much for the current Aaron McWilliams update. I will make a request that you speak in your heaviest Louisiana accent from here on out throughout the next 30
7: minutes. Oh, my God, you got no problem. I tell you what, I'll do whatever you want, I tell you.
5: Perfect.
7: You just wait now. How's that? Is that all right for you?
5: That was incredible. So let's dive into the point of this interview, which is your faith and how it started and how it has grown and shaped you into the man that you are, and ultimately why you have remained Catholic. So I'd like to start out with just your beginning memories of faith.
7: So beginning memories of faith, as I mentioned earlier, I was an altar boy, you know, growing up in central Louisiana. My mom is Catholic, but my dad is actually not Catholic. And my dad was always the most Catholic non-Catholic I've ever met. That he was Catholic unless it was a really good day to go hunting and fishing, or it's a holy day of obligation and the NASCAR races were on, or the football game was on, then he was always the most Catholic, non-Catholic I'd ever met. So my dad was always mostly respectful, and we'll get into that later, the mostly part. But that's kind of how I grew up. But I was an altar boy, you know, went through all the CCD and confirmation, and that was all fine. And seventh grade, I actually had an eye accident where a piece of metal over an inch and a quarter long hit me in my left eye, and it severed my optic nerve, and I became 100% completely blind in my left eye. And that accident took place in like March 1st, 1997. I was in seventh grade at the time, and it but it threw me out of school. And so all of a sudden, I couldn't go back to school. I was healing. I had stitches. I was blind. And so I was homeschooled for like 2 months there at the end of the year. But it was an incredible time with just me and my mom, because my mom had just gotten into like the charismatic renewal, where she went to a Life in the Spirits retreat and seminar, and she received the gifts of the Holy Spirit, and she started sharing that with me. And that became very interesting. And so that happened to me when I was in seventh grade. But juxtapose that to my sister. My sister started going off the deep end pretty early in high school. And so I was watching my sister do all of these, we'll just say check all the boxes of a rebellious teenager. And so I saw what that did with my family. And so as the youngest child, I looked at that and said, well, that's exactly what not to do. I'm not doing that. And so I have the example of my sister and the example of my mother, who now I'm spending a lot of time with for being homeschooled because I'm blind, because I didn't see that coming. And so she starts sharing my mom starts sharing with me some of her deeper faith and spiritual experiences of speaking in tongues and resting in the spirit and interpretation of tongues and some of these things. And that was very interesting to me. And so fast forward through high school, I got involved in a ministry team, where we would go around doing, youth retreats and overnight retreats for confirmation students. And through that whole time, I really felt like God was calling me to be a priest. I really felt like, that I obviously am not doing what my sister is doing. And so if I want to be holy, then I should probably be a priest. And so I started pursuing that. And right in high school, I had a spiritual experience. We'll say not on the level of needing an exorcist, but enough so that I lost the luxury of disbelief. Have you ever seen something or heard something that you simply can't unhear or you can't unsee?
5: Yeah.
7: You ever had that experience?
5: Mm-hmm, I have.
7: And all of a sudden, and this doesn't even have to be a spiritual thing. It could be, almost anything. It's almost like your kids. And it's like if your kids ask you a question and you're like, I can't tell you that right now, because once you know it, you can't unknow it. You're not ready for that. And so when I was in high school, I had this experience when I was on a retreat that we'll say created the impact in my life that I lost the luxury of disbelief. I could no longer deny God's presence in my life. I could no longer deny that Satan was real, that there was an entire other spiritual battle and spiritual world that took place all around us, that we really have no idea about. And I was just getting a glimpse into that. And that glimpse really set the tone for the rest of my life.
5: So, Aaron, I have two questions for you based on what you've told us thus far. One, I want to go back to when you said seeing your sister rebel and check all the boxes of a rebellious teen, and that kind of showed you knew you didn't want that. Why?
7: Sure.
5: How did you know, looking at her and looking at what she was doing, that you did not want that for yourself?
7: That's a good question. When you see the effect, I think when you're the one rebelling, you don't always see the effect of what it does to the people around you. And so I saw the aftermath. I heard all of the conversations between my mom and dad. I heard the slamming of the doors. You see the chaos that erupts around a rebellious teenager, and the chaos that it creates in a household. And you're like, oh no, I'm not, that's not me. I didn't do that. That's not my fault. Yeah, I'm not the one that snuck out at night. I'm not the one that slammed the door and broke the thing. I'm not that one, and you're like, nope, don't look here.
5: I just think it's very interesting too, because when you're young, when you're in high school, especially, you get 2 months off of school, though you were homeschooled, and you see your sister doing fun stuff. A lot of times, a young teenage mind would say, oh, fun, I'm going to go for that too. I'm going to have these experiences. So clearly the Lord was like, had his hand on your back pretty sternly for you to be able to discern that. At age, what did you say? You were in seventh grade when that was all kind of kicking off?
7: I was in seventh grade.
5: Yeah, and so I just think that is an interesting note that you were able to see that and discern that so quickly.
7: And I was blessed. I was, and the more I go through my life, the more I recognize that how much of a gift faith is. You know, in my other, you know, in my job at KNOX, I talk to people in the air all the time who don't have faith, who don't have a relationship with God. And they ask, and it's kind of a forum where people ask questions about it. And I think people admire people with faith, but what people with faith don't actually truly understand is that is a gift that you've been given. And it's reflective in everything you do.
5: It is.
7: And it's,
5: I think,
7: you know,
5: also
7: and
5: to,
7: think
5: go ahead.
7: No, that's all right. Go ahead.
5: I was just going to say, I think it's also interesting then this gift of faith and discernment that you have when you're talking about that scary experience on the retreat, and it proved, you know, that they were real. Satan and the Lord were real. But that also takes discernment, because who's to say you weren't just having, I guess we don't know this experience specifically, but the fact that you were able to point to it and say, no, this is tangible evidence of our faith, of our Lord. You know, how did you know that as well?
7: Well, when your body levitates in front of a tabernacle and you're convulsing after 45 minutes, you know.
5: Yeah, that'll do it, huh? And that's just crazy.
7: Yeah,
5: because,
7: you
5: like,
7: know, like I said, there are things that happen, you know, and I won't go into too great details, but there are things that happen during that spiritual attack. And that spiritual attack came because, I mean, I believe that spiritual attack came because that portal was, if you want to use that word, was open in our house. That spiritual warfare was opened in our house with my sister, and I became exposed to that within our home. And so it took me a while through high school to work through that exposure.
5: Wow. Well, yeah, I've cut you off enough times, and you were starting your seminary story, so we can get back into that now of your discerning that you would like to be a priest because you had this convicted faith.
7: Sure. And so I know that, so just to clear something up, I wasn't actually homeschooled the rest of the time. I was only ever homeschooled for those 2 months. But that was enough to try and alter the course of my life. I went to seminary. I actually studied for the Benedictines at St. Joseph Abbey in Covington, Louisiana. And so that was, what, 2002? I finished high school in 2002. And I spent 2 years there at seminary, or technically as a scholastic, you know, studying for the monastery. And that was an incredible experience. I ended up leaving the seminary for health reasons. And I left for health reasons. And because I was out of seminary at the time, I had planned on going back in 2004. I had planned on going back, but then I fell in love for the first time. I got married. And, but then my wife got diagnosed with cancer. And after 2.5 years, we were living at Steubenville, Ohio. We were both attending Franciscan University of Steubenville. And after only 2.5 years, my wife passed away of cancer. And during that time, we both became secular Franciscans. We got a chance to know the Hahn family, you know, Scott Hahn, Scott and Kimberly Hahn. In fact, Gabriel Hahn was the best man at my wedding, for Sarah and I, my wife now. But it was an incredible time because you truly experience the grace of God when you're being drugged through a briar patch. And when you rely on the grace of God, when you are being drugged through a briar patch, and you realize that you're being scraped up, you're being dragged, and it's hard, but you emerge on the other side, and you see that you're still there, and God is still with you. There was a moment, we started filming a documentary, my late wife, and there was a moment about 2 weeks before my late wife passed away, where we have her on video, and she says, this whole experience is like God is taking away everything from my life until all I have is him. He's taken away my ability to walk, my ability to brush my own teeth, my ability to cook or to clean for my husband, until all I have is him. And so that experience of journeying with Kelly in the ultimate mission of marriage is to bring one another to heaven. The goal of journeying with Kelly to heaven, to bring her there, was the greatest honor and joy of my life. And, you know, it was a fast journey. And so I left that and I went back to seminary when she passed away in 2008. I went back to the monastery because I was only 24 years old. I said, okay, Lord, I'm back. Now what? So, and that, you know, kind of kicked off where, you know, the whole stage, you know, or chapter three of my life, or volume three, whatever, however you want to count the volumes of my life. So, wow. I do know that we had a break somewhere.
5: Yeah, we were going to, but you were kind of on a roll, so we were just going to skip it. If you want, let's cut to that break. If we are able to, we are currently talking with Aaron McWilliams on our segment of Why Are You Still Here? And he is sharing his incredible story of discernment and growing in his faith, of the loss of his wife. And there's much more to get us to where he is now. So don't go anywhere. Stick with us. All of that and more on Real Presence Live.
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10: Hi, this is Heather Caro. Please take a moment to pray with me to Our Lady of the Prairie. In the name of the Father, and the Son, and the Holy Spirit. Our Lady of the Prairie, gentle mother and keeper of quiet places, look upon the fields of our hearts and pray for us. Ask your Son to till the soil of our souls, breaking up the hardness of doubt and fear, planting the seeds of faith, hope, and love, and watering them with his grace. When trials scorch like the sun and worries blow like the wind, be our shelter, our refuge, our guide. Help us to root ourselves deeply in Christ, that we may bear good fruit in kindness, mercy, and truth. Our Lady of the Prairie, pray for us, that our lives may become a rich harvest for the glory of God. Amen. In the name of the Father, and the Son, and the Holy Spirit.
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6: Welcome back, listeners, to Real Presence Live. Right now, well, my name is Adair Reinpold. I'm one of your hosts, joined by Sunshine Diem. And we are having an excellent conversation with Aaron McWilliams on our Why Are You Still Here segment, talking about his journey in the Catholic faith.
5: Yeah. So, Aaron, to get everyone up to speed in case they're just joining us now, Aaron, you were raised Catholic, your mom primarily, though you did hint we might get back to your dad and that he was mostly Catholic, except on hunting days or holy days of obligation. You had an eye accident. Your sister was a rebellious teen, but you knew you wanted to stay in the faith and to be stronger in that. Discerned into seminary, and then discerned out falling because you fell in love. And then you lost your wife, and that pretty much takes us up to speed with you entering seminary again.
7: So I was a guest at St. Joseph Seminary, St. Joseph Abbey in Covington, Louisiana. That's the abbey I studied for previously from 2002 to 2004. And I loved it, and they welcomed me back not as a scholastic or a seminarian, but actually just as a guest, because I was trying to figure out what in the world does a 24-year-old do who started studying for the priesthood, got married, and within a couple of years I was back. As in, it was so soon that I came back, my class that I started with, some of them were still at seminary.
5: That is wild.
7: That was a really weird experience. But what I discerned was that I really loved being married. I really loved the fact that I could be holy and married at the same time. That if God's calling you ultimately to holiness, if you can fulfill that vocation better as a married person, that's probably where God's calling you to be. But if you're going to be, if you can be holier as a priest or a nun, then maybe that's where God's calling you. And so in my life, I discerned out of the religious vocation and into marriage, and I love being married. I met Sarah online on AveMariaSingles.com. In fact, I met my late wife on CatholicMatch.com. I'm twice married from online Catholic dating sites, by the way. That's a whole
5: nice.
7: Different story. That's an entire hour by itself. But anyway, so I ended up moving up to Hillsboro, and that was over 17 years ago now. And the whole first year of our marriage, by the way, Sarah and I spent traveling the country and producing a documentary on end-of-life issues, because it's a documentary that Kelly and I started, my late wife and I started, on what is it like losing a spouse to cancer at such a young age, but doing it in a faithful way. And Sarah and I finished that documentary, but by the time we finished it, that consumed the entire first year of our marriage. And it was like, you know what, I'm done. And I hardly ever talk about it. It's an hour-long documentary on it. And I hardly ever talk about it, and I've never really pushed it, because it was like, okay, we're done now. We're done now. And the grace of that, of being able to journey with Sarah through that, Sarah, my beautiful wife, is simply incredible, simply amazing, that God gave her the grace to be able to tolerate me for that whole first year is just remarkable. And so that led us into starting a candle factory. We've owned a candle factory. We had a patent on a spiral burning self-filling candle that ultimately led me into running for office. I was a state legislator for 4 years, from 2016 to 2020. Now then we started the sawmill. During that time, you always kind of think that, you know, we're going to be one of these big Catholic families that, you know, has like 5 kids and homeschools and stuff, or 20 kids. We thought we were going to be that couple, but Adair and Sunshine, after 5 years, we were not getting pregnant. Mostly Sarah, not me, actually. I that's not
5: right.
7: Really me thing. But we weren't getting pregnant. We went through a couple of fertility things, and turns out I was the problem. And it was like, well, that's just fantastic. And it was a guilt, by the way. It was like, okay, well, we felt really guilty, because it's like we kind of felt like this obligation to be this large Catholic family that homeschools and does all the Catholic things, and we felt that. But then we realized we couldn't have kids. And we found out, like in mid, like I guess what, May 30th, I think, or whatever it was, we found out that we couldn't have kids. Would you believe that 9 months later to the day, Sarah is wheeled out of a hospital in Raleigh, North Carolina, with my beautiful daughter.
5: Wow.
7: That we adopted. Not that we didn't miraculously get pregnant. But my first cousin asked us to be the parents of their child. And so we very graciously accepted, and that's our daughter. And I couldn't imagine life without my daughter.
5: What an incredible story you have, Aaron. So we have about a minute and a half left in this segment. And so your life has thrown you so much trial and tribulation. You have very clear, strong discernment, and have been able to stay steadfast in your faith through all of the volumes, as you mentioned. So why are you still here?
7: You know, what I think about is John chapter 6, 68, the Bread of Life discourse. And Simon Peter says to the Lord, he says, Lord, to whom shall we go? For you have the words to eternal life. It just makes me think, it's like, what is it that you're actually looking for? Are you looking for this magical fairy godmother who gives you everything that you ever want and makes your life the most easy thing ever? I don't think that's actually even what we're looking for, to go sit on a beach and drinking Mai Tais. I don't actually think, because after you do that for a day or two, even a week, then you're bored. It's like God gives you just absolutely everything we need. And that's been the story of my life. I'm sitting in a beautiful little chapel that God let us build in the back of our house. And, you know, that's a whole different segment and by itself. But I'm blessed. I'm very blessed.
5: You are so blessed. And we are blessed that we got to hear your story. And the light of Christ really does shine through your story and your words, Aaron. So thank you again for joining us. Again, everyone, that was Aaron McWilliams on our Why Are You Still Here segment, sharing his story. Stick with us. On the other side of this break, we will be talking with Jason Shanks, the president of the National Eucharistic Congress. All of that and more on Real Presence Live.
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12: 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That's what he wants. He wants you down there with him. And not because he loves you, he hates you. 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
14: For me, it was just a question of, okay, put aside all of your preconceptions, your Protestant judgments, and come to it with an open mind. And once I did that, I started to recognize there was a whole bunch of scripture, as a Protestant, scripture was the bellwether for everything, that I had never looked at in the way the Catholics did. In fact, I think there were scriptures that I had felt like I'd never even seen before. I'm like, what? Where did that come from? And so then as the fog was lifted, I think the biggest thing that happened for both of us is that we recognized we no longer had to have all of the answers. There was a magisterium in place, and I can spend my entire life living contentedly in the Catholic faith and never stop learning and never have to have all the answers, because the church has them. And if I have a question, I can find it out. The Catholic faith brought us complete peace.
15: 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Let's take a moment to pray for those who have drifted from the church. In the name of the Father, and of the Son, and of the Holy Spirit, amen. Loving Father, we lift up all who have wandered from the faith. Touch their hearts, heal their wounds, and draw them back to your love. 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We ask this through Christ our Lord, amen. In the name of the Father, and of the Son, and of the Holy Spirit, amen. May they find their way home to the heart of the church.
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5: 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Thank you so much for joining us this morning. We are coming to you live from the Fargo studio this beautiful Wednesday, July 1st. I am one of your hosts, Sunshine Deem, joined by
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5: We've had an incredible morning. We started off talking about summertime and how we incorporate the faith into our homes. We also then talked with Phil and Katie Zubrod about their experience with miscarriage and how their faith has guided them in that. And then we wrapped up a conversation just now with Aaron McWilliams for our Why Are You Still Here segment. And his story was truly incredible. Lots of content there. 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
6: Yes. And now we have the privilege of getting to speak with Jason Shanks, who's the president of the National Eucharistic Congress and the ongoing 2026 National Eucharistic Pilgrimage. Welcome, Jason.
16: Hello. It's great to be with you today.
6: Yeah. And can you just tell us a little bit about yourself and then how you got into your work with the National Eucharistic Congress?
16: Yeah, well, I'd be remiss to say that I wouldn't be involved in the National Eucharistic Congress if I didn't discover Jesus in the Eucharist when I was in college. So first and foremost, I'm a convert who in college thought those crazy Catholics were out of their mind. They think that this bread and wine was really and truly Jesus, and God sort of took a hold of me intellectually and through some friends and a lot of research, particularly studying John chapter 6, to my chagrin and surprise, thought, oh my gosh, that really is Jesus Christ, really and truly present, body, blood, soul, and divinity. So I became Catholic in 1999, seems like a while ago now, and from there I've done a variety of things in the church, and most recently was called and asked to be a part of the Eucharistic Revival Committee, which led to us working on the Congress and the pilgrimage, and here I am now, the president of the National Eucharistic Congress and Pilgrimage, and as you said, we're getting ready to conclude what has been a fabulous sort of walk down the history of the United States and the Catholic Church during our One Nation and Our God pilgrimage this year.
6: Yeah, and I think that many of our listeners may not be aware that the national, like the Eucharistic Revival back in 2024, correct? That wasn't just a one-off thing, that this is an ongoing initiative in our country to bring everyone to Jesus in the Eucharist. And I think that these pilgrimages that have been going on have been so beautiful. So like you say, the theme for the pilgrimage this year is One Nation Under God. Can you tell us how, obviously, with the America 250, it makes sense that's the theme for the year, but can you tell us kind of how that came about and then how that has played into this pilgrimage, and just tell us more about the pilgrimage itself?
16: Yeah, first, I just think you're exactly right. I don't think most people know that this Eucharistic Revival called forth by the bishops continues forward. I mean, we're really of the belief that this was sort of a generational problem and the lack of understanding, belief, and reverence of the Eucharist, and it sort of requires a generational solution. So this pilgrimage is actually our seventh. There was four in 2024. Last year we went from Indianapolis out to Los Angeles, and this year we definitely wanted to lean into the 250th anniversary of our country and to sort of highlight the Catholic contribution of that, but also to have a time and a moment and for the Catholics in our country to sort of give witness here as American Catholics to what is most important, and to pray for healing and unity. And so we started on Pentecost weekend down in St. Augustine, Florida, and we've been going up the Eastern Seaboard. Last weekend I was just in Boston and went to lots of historic sites with sort of record-breaking crowds that participated in some processions there. And we're going to land, we're going to end, rather, on the 4th of July weekend in Philadelphia. So how cool that is, you know, right? The signing of the Declaration of Independence, and there's going to be a beautiful mass, beautiful processions, lots of activity happen for us American Catholics to offer our celebratory prayers and voices as we celebrate the 250th anniversary.
6: Yes, and can you share with us the significance of starting the pilgrimage in St. Augustine?
16: Yeah, I think, you know, like when I was a kid, you know, I learned my American history, and I mainly learned it through, I guess, sort of the Pilgrims and the Puritans and the 13 original colonies in a very, you know, sort of British perspective. But I think both what we learned last year going up the missions of California, and certainly why we wanted to start in Florida, was to sort of think about the history of the continental United States through the lens of Catholics and Catholic missionaries, right? And so, we started down there. It was the longest continuous operating parish in our country. The first masses of Catholics were said in Florida. And we wanted to just draw that attention that before 1776, almost 100 plus years, Catholics were here and active and on mission and having masses and building communities. And so it was a really neat moment, and also to highlight sort of diversity within the unity of the church. We definitely wanted to start down in Florida and bring and draw attention to American history through the Catholic lens.
6: Yes, and like you say, I think a lot of people aren't aware of the rich Catholic history of our country. Oftentimes the kind of Protestant history of our country gets brought out more, but there are such deep Catholic roots here in our country as well. So I love that you guys are highlighting that with this year's theme. So,
16: and even the theme One Nation, or God, sorry to cut you off, it comes from us, from the Knights of Columbus. I mean, it's in the Pledge of Allegiance because of the 1950s, the Knights of Columbus, men would say those in their meetings, and it became codified into the pledge. So the very theme of One Nation Under God and how we understand it and believe, use it in this pilgrimage was instigated by Catholics.
6: Wow. I did That's not know that.
5: Me
6: wow. Either. Huh. So can you give us just some of the practical details of what this pilgrimage looks like? I know you have some perpetual pilgrims, they're called, who literally walk all the way from St. Augustine up north to Philadelphia. Can you tell us more about all of those details and stops and all of that stuff?
16: Yeah, so I think there's probably one big misconception, and that is I think people think we've got perpetual pilgrims that are just walking 18 dioceses, and we learned the very first year how do we walk them across the desert. And so what we have is this National Eucharistic Pilgrimage van that they ride in, and in that van is the Blessed Sacrament. So imagine a tabernacle bolted down in a van. And you can also do exposition of the Blessed Sacrament as the van's going down a road, right? So it's like a traveling tabernacle as it rolls. So in some cases they are walking. In other cases, particularly as we try to get to city, there's a beautiful automobile that they're in constant prayer and adoration. Of course, they sometimes have social hours. We have men and women we've had from the very beginning that are young adults who apply to become what we call perpetual pilgrims. They're the people who are the consistent men and women across the whole route. One of the things that they do, and I just witnessed it in a really beautiful way in Boston, is social hours. We have men and women we've had from the very beginning that are young adults who apply to become what we call perpetual pilgrims. They're the people who are the consistent men and women across the whole route. One of the things

0: them sort of into the procession. So imagine these young missionaries that are evangelizing as this goes along. They give about 6 weeks of their summer to do it. And they have quite a transformational experience. In the past, we've had people who have went into seminary after this or joined religious orders or have got engaged. And so this is really an amazing time for them that is sort of unheard of and unprecedented. I compare it a lot to, if anybody's seen The Chosen, this is like, you know, being like one of those apostles that's walking with Jesus, and that's what they're doing. Of course, we have tons of people who participate in the pilgrimage as the route stops at parishes and dioceses, and they'll walk a procession. I know in Boston we walk 2.5 miles, and that's where you know, thousands of people get to participate in this collective work of the bishops as it rolls along.
1: Yes, and I think that's so beautiful that these pilgrims are handing out materials about the Eucharist and speaking with people during these Eucharistic processions, because, I mean, it's beautiful to bring Jesus to the streets in the Eucharist, but there's so many people who don't know what's going on or don't know what that or who that is, right? So to be able to have a conversation with somebody to maybe pique their curiosity about the Catholic faith and hopefully bring them in after that encounter is just such a gift. And it makes my heart so happy that we are doing this in the United States. And it seems like there's really an appetite for what's good, true, and beautiful in our country right now, especially with all of the division in our country and with young people, especially. So I love this theme, One Nation Under God, the Eucharist. Jesus brings us all together. We are all the body of Christ. And this is so made manifest in what you guys are doing through this Eucharistic pilgrimage.
2: Yeah, so we will cut to our break here. Again, we're talking with Jason Shanks about, he is the president of the National Eucharistic Congress. And we're talking about the ongoing 2026 National Eucharistic Pilgrimage. So again, we have to cut to a break here, but stick with us to hear more on Real Presence Live.
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4: Our family is made up of every race. We are young and old, rich and poor, men and women, sinners and saints. 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We establish orphanages and help the poor. We are the largest charitable organization on the planet, bringing relief and comfort to those in need. We educate more children than any other scholarly or religious institution. We developed the scientific method and laws of evidence. We founded the college system. We defend the dignity of all human life and uphold marriage and family. Cities were named after our revered saints who navigated a sacred path before us. Guided by the Holy Spirit, we compiled the Bible. We are transformed by sacred scripture and sacred tradition, which have consistently guided us for 2,000 years. We are the Catholic Church. With over 1 billion in our family, sharing in the sacraments and fullness of the Christian faith, for centuries we have prayed for you and our world, every hour of every day, whenever we celebrate the Mass. Jesus himself laid the foundation for our faith when he said to Peter, the first pope, "You are rock, and upon this rock I will build my church." For over 2,000 years, we've had an unbroken line of shepherds, guiding the Catholic Church with love and truth in a confused and hurting world. And in this world filled with chaos, hardship, and pain, it's comforting to know that some things remain consistent, true, and strong, our Catholic faith, and the eternal love that God has for all creation. If you've been away from the Catholic Church, we invite you to take another look. Visit CatholicsComeHome.org today. Ours is one family, united in Jesus Christ, our Lord and Savior. We are Catholic. Welcome home.
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1: Good morning, everyone, and welcome back to Real Presence Live here on your Real Presence Radio Network. Thank you so much for joining us this morning as we come to you live from the Fargo studio on this beautiful Wednesday, July the 1st. I am one of your hosts, Sunshine Deem, joined by
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1: And we have had the pleasure of talking with Jason Shanks this morning, talking about the Eucharistic Pilgrimage, the 2026 One Nation Under God. And over the break, we were looking at the map of where the pilgrims have been. And on June 9th through the 11th, they were in the Archdiocese of Baltimore, which was the first diocese in the United States. And so, Jason, it just brings to mind the history of the Catholic faith in our country. And so can you talk a little bit about what that experience in Baltimore was like, as well as these other historic Catholic places you have been through on this pilgrimage?
3: Yeah, we've learned a lot about the history of the United States and the history of the Catholic faith. And as you've just said, well, there is Baltimore is the first diocese of what became the United States of America. And it has just a rich and beautiful history. The bishops of our country meet there actually every November because it was the first, as you know, that, you know, even the only Catholic signer of the Declaration of Independence is from Baltimore, was the brother of a bishop. And so it was beautiful. There was a blessing of the whole diocese of Baltimore, when we were there. And it's the second time we've been there, but we thought it was so important, because of the history of the country that we go again. And those moments just have been numerous all the way from the shrine at St. Augustine, all the way up. Of course, I just, you know, mentioned in Boston, they have never brought the Blessed Sacrament, down Freedom Trail before. And so the Archbishop there said, I know we're here for history, but let's go make history. And I thought that was beautiful. That isn't just looking back, it's looking forward. And he did something that Boston had never done before. And I should also add that in Philly, we just announced like 2 days ago that the Holy Father is going to provide us with a video message that will be played on July 5th before the Mass there in Philly. A message to the to America on its 250th anniversary. So we're honored and humbled that he, the first American Pope, would in some form or fashion join in this pilgrimage. And of course, all that will be broadcast and put out there for people to see. So we were scrambling a little bit this week on and making that message and how we're going to do it. But we're thrilled that, of course, that he's going to have be able to have a closing word for us as this finishes.
2: Yeah, so this is going to be played right before the closing Mass in Philadelphia, correct?
3: Yeah, so in Philly it should be played before the Mass and then before we process in Philly. And so I don't know exactly what he's going to say. I don't have a text, but I'm honored and thrilled that we get that he's agreed to do that. And it's exciting for the Church of the United States.
2: Yeah, and where can listeners find that if they would like to watch that live?
3: So that the Mass is going to be broadcast on like EWTN. We will have the we have an app called Manna, M-A-N-N-A. So if you download that app, we're going to be able to have that video message and things on there. It's going to be live streamed. Maria Vision has been a really good partner, and Relevant Radio, for those that like video in there and video and audio through them. They're also broadcasting. So my sense is if you tune in, you'll find it.
2: Yeah, sounds
3: that way. In a number of different outlets. Yeah.
1: So beyond these different ways that we can partake watching audio or visually, EWTN, Mana, Maria Vision, Relevant Radio, how can we as people, because obviously Real Presence Radio, we're out here in the upper Midwest.
3: Yeah.
1: For those of us who are not physically participating, how do we support the pilgrims? How do we partake in all of these beautiful events that are happening?
3: Yeah, the great thing about the Catholic faith, right, is we can sort of unite with these pilgrims in prayer and our own acts of charity and kindness in our local area. And one of those ways is we have also started a collection or a call for holy hours to pray for our country. So we're asking people to sign up at eucharisticpilgrimage.org and commit to a number of holy hours that you might be able to give. Our hope is that we create a big spiritual bouquet and present them to the administration of the United States. So I'd invite you to join with us in prayer during this pilgrimage. Also, when you go to the MANA app, there's a course on how you can become a Eucharistic missionary. It's called Become. And I would encourage everybody to think about, how do I become a Eucharistic pilgrim in my own parish and diocese and community, that I too can be one of those missionaries that draw people into Jesus in the Eucharist.
1: Thank you so much for all of those helpful resources. I've got a personal question for you. I just keep thinking about that. You converted to the faith in 1999. And now in the year of our Lord 2026, 27 years later, you are literally leading our whole country on a Eucharistic pilgrimage with, I don't know if the number is like hundreds of thousands, millions, where we're sitting. It's somewhat irrelevant, but that is a crazy timeline for you. Like, I can you comment on that? And you must have pretty strong blind faith for the Lord to just follow where he leads you, because in 27 years, you went from not being a Catholic to leading the country in a Eucharistic procession.
3: Yeah, it's not lost on me that God just has this big sense of humor. I'm probably the most surprised of all that I'm leading this. I was a freshman in college and thought Catholics were cannibalists, and here I am leading with bishops a national Eucharistic pilgrimage in Congress. I just think of the scriptures of the Lord using, providing a voice for Moses when he couldn't talk, or using the weak, and I'm certainly one of those people that humbly and just honored that I'm even a part of it at all, let alone leading it. And it's quite a joy and honor. It's the work of my life. I do think that we're all called on a daily basis to follow the Lord's will and guidance and every moment of our lives. And hopefully I've strived to do that. We'll see. but it's been quite a journey that I really can't explain other than just God's goodness, grace, and divine providence.
2: Yeah, that's so beautiful. And I have a practical question for you, Jason. So you had said that if people would sign up for holy hours on eucharisticpilgrimage.org, that all of these are going to be presented as a spiritual bouquet to the administration, so to the president, to the vice president. Am I understanding that correctly?
3: Well, we don't know yet. We're working that out. So
2: okay.
3: We've got some connections, and we're trying to figure out the particulars of how to do that. But that is our ultimate goal. And so it would really, I guess that's the only reason why one would sign up or put their name down that I'm committed, so that we can do that very thing. But we're working out those details.
2: Sure. And then is there a deadline for people to sign up for those holy hours?
3: I would say within the next week would be fantastic, as we would like to, do this as we conclude the pilgrimage. So, now, certainly, I would encourage everybody to keep praying for our country, praying for this work, praying for continual Eucharistic revival. But for this particular campaign, if you could prayerfully consider doing it over the next week, that would be fantastic.
1: Wonderful. So, again, this has been Jason Shanks talking with us about the National Eucharistic Congress and the ongoing 2026 pilgrims, and the theme being One Nation Under God. So thank you again, Jason, for joining us. Another reminder just of the resources that he gave on Sunday, July 5th, at the opening of the closing mass and Eucharistic procession. The Pope will have a video message, which you can listen to or watch on EWTN. They have the app called MANA, M-A-N-N-A. It will also be live on Maria Vision and to listen on Relevant Radio. You can also sign up at eucharisticpilgrimage.org for a holy hour. And if you want additional information, if you download that MANA app and click Become, it will help you become a Eucharistic pilgrim. So thank you again, Jason, for joining us.
3: Mm-hmm. Appreciate you guys. Thanks so much. Blessings on your day.
1: Blessings to you as well. Listeners, thank you so much for joining us. We had really an incredible lineup today.
2: Yeah, what a just a bunch of fun topics and beautiful personal stories just to get to hear from the Zubrods about their suffering and how the Lord really turned that into hope and joy and a gift for the body of Christ, and Aaron McWilliams' story. And I am fired up now to go and sign up for a holy hour. Yes,
1: me too.
2: I wasn't aware that we were doing that. And the thought that made be like formally presented to the administration of the United States. I think that's so beautiful. And what our country needs is Jesus. And I'm so happy that Jesus is out there in the streets and people are encountering him.
1: This is something I'm so grateful for this specific ministry, the radio, and that we get to host and listen to all these things. You saying, I didn't know we were doing that. Now we do. And I feel like today really brought out a number of those examples. Babyland and the opportunities for moms suffering the grief of miscarriage and couples, that there are resources out there. And even Aaron and his numerous endeavors and seminary. And of course, then with Jason and all the things that are really happening within our country and how the Lord is literally being processed through our country on our 250th birthday. And we can do a holy hour for him.
2: Mm-hmm. Amen. Sebastian, do we have a little bit of time to preview what's coming up next here on RPL?
4: Sure. So tomorrow we'll be right back here in the Fargo studio. Our hosts will be Brad Gray and Brandon Clark. They'll be joined by Jackie Schmalz, who will talk about NFP. And then Bethany Klein will discuss vocations. And that'll be tomorrow from 9 to 11 a.m. Central. Back to you guys.
1: 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Again, this has been Adair Reinpold and Sunshine Deem on Real Presence Live. Thank you so much for being with us, and God bless you.
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0: licit to attend the Novus Ordo Mass in Latin. That's always licit. I've celebrated Novus Ordo Mass in Latin. Novus Ordo, as some of the changes and some changes in the prayers, but it's pretty close to the Latin Mass. If you use Eucharistic Prayer Number 1, the Roman canon, there may be some differences. I haven't spent time comparing the two, but I have certainly celebrated the Novus Ordo Mass in Latin, especially in international circumstances, including celebrating it in Rome at St. Peter's Basilica. Celebrated it there. Now, I know that Pope Francis didn't allow that for a while, but I know Pope Leo, for instance, has celebrated the Novus Ordo in Latin at the Vatican. Because it is the default translation. So that's totally licit. As far as the traditional Latin Mass, I think that's up to some local bishops that they might need to. I'm not so familiar with it because I spend so much time with the Maronite Church.
1: It's available, but there. Yeah. But the letter from Pope Francis put some restrictions on where and when it could be said.
0: Yes.
1: But the local ordinary does have something to say about that.
0: Mm-hmm.
1: God bless you, Pat. Thanks so much for phone call today. Lori is in St. Louis, Missouri, listening on Covenant Radio today. Lori, you're on with Father Mitch.
2: Good afternoon, Father Mitch, and thank you for taking my call.
0: Mm-hmm.
2: I am struggling personally with people and groups that pray the rosary. For example, you go to a mass or to a church service, and they'll say, this afternoon we're going to pray or recite the rosary.
0: Mm-hmm.
2: And then you go, and it is definitely a recitation rather than a prayer. And it's like, Hail Mary, full of grace, the Lord is with thee. And I struggle with it because I don't believe that Gabriel came to Mary and said it as such.
0: Mm-hmm.
2: It seems as though it's a recitation rather than a prayer of reverence.
0: Sure. A couple things, Lori. On one hand, it sounds as if for yourself and for many, many people, praying the rosary is also very meditative. And this is something, when we do a more meditative kind of prayer, usually we're doing that on our own, maybe with other people, but quite frequently on our own. And this is something that is a very profound kind of prayer, use of the prayer. But there are other folks who aren't quite at that same level of prayer. Their prayer is not so meditative. They are oftentimes struggling just to be prayerful. So, for instance, I've also been plenty of churches where they pray the rosary, and the alternative is in other parishes for everybody to be chattering in church and not being quiet at all. And praying the rosary starts them with prayer. And it's more of a kickoff. And if you would think of it this way, in any relationship we have, there are different levels of communication. How many times do we walk into a group and say, hi, how you doing? We don't really want to know. It's a way to stay, friendly. Though if you see somebody does have a problem, you enter into more, well, what's wrong? What's up? And you respond in different ways. And this is what I think is going on in prayer, too. that they get to different levels of prayer. And some people aren't quite where you are yet. So that would be the point. And if I can just briefly say something to Emily. You get the blessing when you watch the live show, but you watch the reruns sometimes so that you can pray along with it and hear the homily again.
1: Father, would you leave us with a blessing?
0: Lord, bless you all and keep you, the Father, Son, and Holy Spirit. Amen.
1: Amen. On behalf of our host, Father Mitch Paquin, producer Pedro Quiles, our call screener, Matt Kubensky, and social media maven, Mr. Michael McCall, I'm Jack Williams. Thanks for tuning in. Back at it tomorrow. Until then, God bless.
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9: Here's your Real Presence Radio weather forecast for the Sioux Falls area. For this afternoon, we're looking at mostly sunny skies, highs topping out near 85, and south winds gusting up to 20 miles per hour. Sludge chance of showers and thunderstorms for tonight, with partly cloudy skies, lows around 70. Then sunny skies on Thursday, highs in the upper 80s. If you would like to underwrite the weather segment on Real Presence Radio, please call 877-795-0122. I'm NOCAMS meteorologist Corey Holrath.
10: This Monsignor Tom Richter of the Diocese of Bismarck, serving Queen of Peace Parish in Dickinson, North Dakota. On the third Sunday of Lent, we read the Gospel of Jesus cleansing the temple. As we all know, the temple Jesus desires to cleanse is not a building, but our hearts. And he cleanses them, not by repressing what's inside of them, not by abolishing what's inside of the heart, but by ordering it. I once read that the Hoover Dam was the most destructive river in the United States. It destroyed more crops, more property, more livestock than any other. It did more bad than any river in our country. And then the Hoover Dam was constructed. And this same river, with the same energy, with the same force, was now ordered, channeled, redirected. And that same body of water now irrigates more crops than any river in our country. What once did the most bad now does the most good, because it is ordered. Jesus does the same thing with the human heart. As the second preface of Lent says, that Lent is a sacred time which God uses to free us from disordered affections. And he can do that if we give him access. And we give Jesus access to the disordered affections in our hearts by prayer, penance, and almsgiving. And so, dear people, I wish to give you a word of encouragement on this third week of Lent, to continue your generosity to the Lord so that he may order our hearts and purify them, so that we may arrive at Easter rejoicing in the encounter with the risen Christ. God bless you.
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17: In the name of the Father, and of the Son, and of the Holy Spirit.
18: Amen.
17: Our Father, who art in heaven, hallowed be thy name. Thy kingdom come, thy will be done, on earth as it is in heaven.
18: Give us this day our daily bread, and forgive us our trespasses, as we forgive those who trespass against us. And lead us not into temptation, but deliver us from evil. Amen.
17: Hail Mary, full of grace, the Lord is with thee. Blessed art thou among women, and blessed is the fruit of thy womb, Jesus.
18: Holy Mary, Mother of God, pray for us sinners now and at the hour of our death. Amen.
17: I believe in God, the Father Almighty, creator of heaven and earth, and in Jesus Christ, his only Son, our Lord, who was conceived by the Holy Spirit, born of the Virgin Mary, suffered under Pontius Pilate, was crucified, died, and was buried. He descended into hell. The third day he arose again from the dead. He ascended into heaven and is seated at the right hand of God the Father Almighty. From there he shall come to judge the living and the dead.
18: I believe in the Holy Spirit, the Holy Catholic Church, the communion of saints, the forgiveness of sins, the resurrection of the body, and life everlasting. Amen.
17: Eternal Father, I offer you the body and blood, soul and divinity of your dearly beloved Son, our Lord Jesus Christ,
18: in atonement for our sins and those of the whole world.
17: For the sake of his sorrowful passion,
18: have mercy on us and on the whole world.
17: For the sake of his sorrowful passion,
18: have mercy on us and on the whole world.
17: For the sake of his sorrowful passion,
18: have mercy on us and on the whole world.
17: For the sake of his sorrowful passion,
18: have mercy on us and on the whole world.
17: For the sake of his sorrowful passion,
18: have mercy on us and on the whole world.
17: For the sake of his sorrowful passion,
18: have mercy on us and on the whole world.
17: For the sake of his sorrowful passion,
18: have mercy on us and on the whole world.
17: For the sake of his sorrowful passion,
18: have mercy on us and on the whole world.
17: For the sake of his sorrowful passion,
18: have mercy on us and on the whole world.
17: For the sake of his sorrowful passion,
18: have mercy on us and on the whole world.
17: Eternal Father, I offer you the body and blood, soul and divinity of your dearly beloved Son, our Lord Jesus Christ,
18: in atonement for our sins and those of the whole world.
17: For the sake of his sorrowful passion,
18: have mercy on us and on the whole world.
17: For the sake of his sorrowful passion,
18: have mercy on us and on the whole world.
17: For the sake of his sorrowful passion,
18: have mercy on us and on the whole world.
17: For the sake of his sorrowful passion,
18: have mercy on us and on the whole world.
17: For the sake of his sorrowful passion,
18: have mercy on us and on the whole world.
17: For the sake of his sorrowful passion,
18: have mercy on us and on the whole world.
17: For the sake of his sorrowful passion,
18: have mercy on us and on the whole world.
17: For the sake of his sorrowful passion,
18: have mercy on us and on the whole world.
17: For the sake of his sorrowful passion,
18: have mercy on us and on the whole world.
17: For the sake of his sorrowful passion,
18: have mercy on us and on the whole world.
17: Eternal Father, I offer you the body and blood, soul and divinity of your dearly beloved Son, our Lord Jesus Christ,
18: in atonement for our sins and those of the whole world.
17: For the sake of his sorrowful passion,
18: have mercy on us and on the whole world.
17: For the sake of his sorrowful passion,
18: have mercy on us and on the whole world.
17: For the sake of his sorrowful passion,
18: have mercy on us and on the whole world.
17: For the sake of his sorrowful passion,
18: have mercy on us and on the whole world.
17: For the sake of his sorrowful passion,
18: have mercy on us and on the whole world.
17: For the sake of his sorrowful passion,
18: have mercy on us and on the whole world.
17: For the sake of his sorrowful passion,
18: have mercy on us and on the whole world.
17: For the sake of his sorrowful passion,
18: have mercy on us and on the whole world.
17: For the sake of his sorrowful passion,
18: have mercy on us and on the whole world.
17: For the sake of his sorrowful passion,
18: have mercy on us and on the whole world.
17: Eternal Father, I offer you the body and blood, soul and divinity of your dearly beloved Son, our Lord Jesus Christ,
18: in atonement for our sins and those of the whole world.
17: For the sake of his sorrowful passion,
18: have mercy on us and on the whole world.
17: For the sake of his sorrowful passion,
18: have mercy on us and on the whole world.
17: For the sake of his sorrowful passion,
18: have mercy on us and on the whole world.
17: For the sake of his sorrowful passion,
18: have mercy on us and on the whole world.
17: For the sake of his sorrowful passion,
18: have mercy on us and on the whole world.
17: For the sake of his sorrowful passion,
18: have mercy on us and on the whole world.
17: For the sake of his sorrowful passion,
18: have mercy on us and on the whole world.
17: For the sake of his sorrowful passion,
18: have mercy on us and on the whole world.
17: For the sake of his sorrowful passion,
18: have mercy on us and on the whole world.
17: For the sake of his sorrowful passion,
18: have mercy on us and on the whole world.
17: Eternal Father, I offer you the body and blood, soul and divinity of your dearly beloved Son, our Lord Jesus Christ,
18: in atonement for our sins and those of the whole world.
17: For the sake of his sorrowful passion,
18: have mercy on us and on the whole world.
17: For the sake of his sorrowful passion,
18: have mercy on us and on the whole world.
17: For the sake of his sorrowful passion,
18: have mercy on us and on the whole world.
17: For the sake of his sorrowful passion,
18: have mercy on us and on the whole world.
17: For the sake of his sorrowful passion,
18: have mercy on us and on the whole world.
17: For the sake of his sorrowful passion,
18: have mercy on us and on the whole world.
17: For the sake of his sorrowful passion,
18: have mercy on us and on the whole world.
17: For the sake of his sorrowful passion,
18: have mercy on us and on the whole world.
17: For the sake of his sorrowful passion,
18: have mercy on us and on the whole world.
17: For the sake of his sorrowful passion,
18: have mercy on us and on the whole world.
17: Holy God, Holy Mighty One, Holy Immortal One,
18: have mercy on us and on the whole world.
17: Holy God, Holy Mighty One, Holy Immortal One,
18: have mercy on us and on the whole world.
17: Holy God, Holy Mighty One, Holy Immortal One,
18: have mercy on us and on the whole world.
17: In the name of the Father, and of the Son, and of the Holy Spirit.
18: Amen.

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1: A reading from the beginning of the letter of St. Paul to the Romans. Paul, a slave of Christ Jesus, called to be an apostle and set apart for the gospel of God, which he promised previously through his prophets in the Holy Scriptures. The gospel about his son, descended from David according to the flesh, but established as Son of God in power, according to the Spirit of holiness, through resurrection from the dead, Jesus Christ our Lord. Through him we have received the grace of apostleship to bring about the obedience of faith for the sake of his name among all the Gentiles, among whom are you also, whom are called to belong to Jesus Christ. To all the beloved of God in Rome, called to be holy, grace to you and peace from God our Father and the Lord Jesus Christ. The word of the Lord. The Lord has made known his salvation. Sing to the Lord a new song, for he has done wondrous deeds. His right hand has won victory for him, his holy arm. The Lord has made known his salvation. The Lord has made his salvation known. In the sight of the nations he has revealed his justice. He has remembered his kindness and his faithfulness toward the house of Israel. The Lord has made known his salvation. All the ends of the earth have seen the salvation by our God. Sing joyfully to the Lord, all you lands. Break into song, sing praise. The Lord has made known his salvation.

While still more people gathered in the crowd, Jesus said to them, "This generation is an evil generation. It seeks a sign, but no sign will be given it except the sign of Jonah. Just as Jonah became a sign to the Ninevites, so will the Son of Man be to this generation. At the judgment, the Queen of the South will rise with the men of this generation, and she will condemn them, because she came from the ends of the earth to hear the wisdom of Solomon, and there is something greater than Solomon here. At the judgment, the men of Nineveh will arise with this generation and condemn it, because at the preaching of Jonah they repented, and there is something greater than Jonah here."

0: The gospel reading for Mass today is relatively short, only four verses, and yet it is loaded with significance for the people of ancient Israel. And in this short passage, Jesus invokes several figures from the scriptures to communicate to his audience the significance of his coming among them as the Son of Man. He not only speaks of the prophet Jonah, but also the Ninevites, the Queen of the South, and King Solomon. And interestingly, all three of the synoptic gospels, Matthew, Mark, and Luke, have some iteration of this episode, but each gospel varies in the way that it's recounted. For instance, in the Gospel of Mark, the Pharisees approach Jesus and ask him for a sign. Jesus sighs from the depths of his spirit and says, "Why does this generation seek a sign? Truly I say to you, no sign shall be given to this generation." There's no references made to, in Mark's gospel, to the sign of the prophet Jonah. However, the Gospel of Matthew does reference the sign of the prophet Jonah, just like Luke, and yet Matthew draws a different connection to Jonah than Luke does. On the one hand, Matthew focuses on the significance of Jonah's sojourn in the belly of the whale for 3 days and three nights, because this clearly foreshadows the death of Jesus and his resurrection from the dead 3 days later. On the other hand, Luke focuses on the preaching of Jonah to the Ninevites, rather than Jonah being in the belly of the whale. And Jesus begins his discourse in Luke by saying, "This generation is an evil generation. It seeks a sign, but no sign will be given it except the sign of Jonah." Earlier in this chapter, chapter 11, Jesus performs an exorcism on a mute man and enables him to speak once again. And some people marvel at this miraculous act, but others are more skeptical. They accuse Jesus of casting out demons by Beelzebul, the prince of demons, and they test him, asking for a sign. And Jesus corrects this ridiculous accusation against him and explains how those who are not with him are against him, and those who do not gather with him scatter. And then in today's reading, Jesus definitively answers those who demand a sign from him. He declares them to be an evil generation that will receive no sign from him except the sign of Jonah. Just as Jonah became a sign to the Ninevites, so will the Son of Man be to this generation. And those of us who have been following along with the readings at daily Mass would have heard the accounts of the prophet Jonah on Monday, Tuesday, and Wednesday of last week. God had called upon Jonah to go to the city of Nineveh and warn the people that their city would be destroyed if they do not repent. And at first, Jonah refuses to do God's will and tries to avoid going to Nineveh, not because he is afraid of the people there, but because he fears that they will listen to God and repent. Jonah does not want his enemies to be spared, and yet he knows that God is merciful and will take pity on those who show signs of repentance. And after his brief sojourn in the belly of the whale, Jonah finally agrees to go to Nineveh and preach to the city. And as he had feared, Nineveh listens to the word of the Lord, repents of their sins by fasting and clothing themselves in sackcloth and ashes, and thus the city is spared from destruction. And rather than giving an extraordinary sign to the people who are testing him and demanding a sign, Jesus simply gives them this example of Jonah. The Lord God had sent Jonah to be a sign to the Ninevites of their need for repentance and conversion. The Ninevites do not demand signs from Jonah so that they might test him. Rather, they hear what Jonah says, they hear his preaching, they acknowledge their sin in the depths of their hearts, and they repent immediately. They know deep in their hearts that they have greatly sinned and that they need to humbly confess their sin. Likewise, the Lord Jesus and his forerunner, John the Baptist, are sent to the people of Israel and ultimately to the world as a sign of our need for repentance. And this implication, or the implication of this reference to Jonah, is that if the people who hear the preaching of Jesus refuse to repent of their sins, then they will find themselves in an even worse situation than the people of Nineveh. The people who are putting Jesus to death, to the test, are committing an even worse sin than the people of Nineveh by not believing in the Son of Man and by plotting to put him to death. They cannot rely on their identity as Israelites or as children of Abraham to spare them from the judgment that awaits those who refuse to listen to Jesus and repent of their sins. And Jonah merely came to warn the Ninevites concerning the imminent destruction of their city. But Jesus has come to warn everyone concerning the eternal consequences of unrepentant sin and the destruction of the soul. And Jesus then invokes the Queen of the South, the Queen of Sheba, who had heard about the wisdom of Solomon and traveled a great distance to hear him speak. And for a time, Solomon was indeed a very wise ruler who had asked the Lord for the gift of wisdom, and the Lord lavished it upon him generously. Unfortunately, Solomon would ultimately succumb to his inordinate desire for women, and his heart turned to idol worship. And yet Jesus Christ is much greater than King Solomon, as he is completely without sin. Jesus says that the Queen of the South will rise of this generation and condemn them, because she listened to the wisdom of a mere man who had received a gift from God. And yet the people of this generation have rejected Jesus, who is far superior to Solomon, since he is the Son of God and the Son of Man. And likewise, the people of Nineveh will arise with this generation and condemn it, because they listened to the words of a mere man, the prophet Jonah, who was a very imperfect man in his own right. And yet this generation refuses to listen to the Son of Man, who is infinitely greater than Jonah. Jesus refuses to give any further sign to those who have asked for one, because they do not ask in good faith. They simply refuse to believe in the word of Jesus, and they reject the evidence of his miraculous works because their hearts have been hardened. And thus the Ninevites, who are mere Gentiles, are in a more favorable position than some of the people of ancient Israel who have rejected Jesus and the gospel message. And as Christians, if we're not careful, we can find ourselves in a similar situation to these Pharisees who rejected Jesus. Our discipleship of Jesus Christ should take precedence over any worldly powers, political alignments, or ideological beliefs. The teaching of Christ is not conservative or liberal, right or left, Republican or Democrat. The gospel message transcends all our mere human categories, because it concerns the preaching of the kingdom of heaven, not any worldly power or worldly nation. The kingdom of heaven transcends nationalism, materialism, party politics, ideology, or any other ideas or philosophies that serve to divide us rather than unite us. The teaching of Jesus should always move us towards conversion of mind and heart, and challenge us regardless of our ideological alignments. If we place ideology or political party above the teaching of Christ and the Holy Gospel, then we may find ourselves rejecting Christ, even as we ostensibly invoke his name in prayer. Our self-identification as Christians and our prayer and sacrifices to the Lord are meaningless if at the same time we are supporting leaders and policies that oppress the poor and the weak. And this is precisely what our Holy Father, Pope Leo XIV, addresses in his latest apostolic exhortation, which was released last Thursday, entitled Dilexi Te. He responds to erroneous worldly ideologies and their views concerning the poor, to which some Christians subscribe. He says the poor are not there by chance or by blind and cruel fates. Nor for most of them is poverty a choice. Yet there are those who still presume to make this claim, thus revealing their own blindness and cruelty. Of course, among the poor, there are also those who do not want to work, perhaps because their ancestors who worked all their lives died poor. However, there are many others, men and women, who nonetheless work from dawn to dusk, perhaps collecting scraps or the like, even though they know that their hard work will only help them to scrape by, but never really improve their lives. Nor can it be said that most of the poor are such because they do not deserve otherwise. As maintained by that specious view of meritocracy that sees only the successful as deserving. He then goes on to address Christians specifically by saying, Christians too, on a number of occasions, have succumbed to attitudes shaped by secular ideologies or political and economic approaches that lead to gross generalizations and mistaken conclusions. The fact that some dismiss or ridicule charitable works as if they were an obsession on the part of a few and not the burning heart of the church's mission convinces me of the need to go back and reread the gospel, lest we risk replacing it with the wisdom of this world. The poor cannot be neglected if we are to remain within the great current of the church's life that has its source in the gospel and bears fruits in every time and place. And thus the Holy Father reminds Christians of the true tradition of the church, rooted in Christ and preserved by the early church fathers, concerning the church's unity and solidarity with the poor, that is the fundamental option for the poor. In the same document, Pope Leo XIV says very clearly that one cannot pray and offer sacrifice while oppressing the weakest and the poorest. Christians are reminded once again that we have a prophet, a teacher, and a savior who is infinitely greater than any of the Old Testament prophets, Jesus Christ our Lord. We are called to reflect upon our own discipleship by rereading the words of the Holy Gospel in a spirit of prayer, gratitude, and openness to receiving its message. And if we wish to receive the message of the gospel clearly, then we must purge all worldly ideologies from our minds and listen to the words of Jesus in a spirit of silence without an ideological or political filter. If we claim to worship Jesus and pray to him and yet refuse to repent of our sinfulness, our selfishness, our egoism, our refusal to listen to others who think differently from us, or our oppression from the poor and the weak, then we will find ourselves in a worse position than the people of Nineveh on the day of judgment. We will say to Jesus, Lord, Lord, and he will respond, I never knew you. Depart from me, you evildoers. Our profession of Jesus Christ as our Lord and Savior must be accompanied by repentance and conversion of heart, which is reflected in our charitable words and our actions. And by allowing the word of the gospel to penetrate and to change our hearts, we will participate with our Lord, in building the kingdom of heaven and leading more souls to embrace salvation in Christ.
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5: A new effort by several state attorneys general is raising an important question. What exactly happens to chemical abortion drugs after they are used? The coalition is urging the Environmental Protection Agency to study whether abortion pill byproducts and related medical waste should be evaluated under existing water safety standards. With potentially hundreds of thousands of chemical abortions each year, many are wondering whether our drinking water is being chemically contaminated. We know that abortion kills innocent children and can terribly harm mothers. If it's also poisoning our drinking water, Americans deserve to know. But the abortion industry is desperate to silence those who are asking good faith questions about our water.
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7: Our topic on tomorrow's Take Two with Jerry and Debbie is It Happened in Adoration. And now back to Beacon of Truth with Deacon Harold Burke Sivers.
8: Is that a bendable note?
9: Yeah, that's a slide.
8: Yeah.
9: It's a slide playing it. Yeah. That's cool.
8: I like how the bass is leading right there.
9: Yep. Oh, yeah.

0: July is dedicated as the month of devotion to the precious blood of Jesus. 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
1: Here's your Real Presence Radio weather forecast for the Sioux Falls area. For this afternoon, we're looking at mostly sunny skies, highs topping out near 85, and south winds gusting up to 20 miles per hour. Slight chance of showers and thunderstorms for tonight with partly cloudy skies, lows around 70, and sunny skies on Thursday, highs in the upper 80s. If you would like to underwrite the weather segment on Real Presence Radio, please call 877-795-0122. I'm NOCAMS meteorologist Corey Hogarth.
2: This Monsignor Tom Richter of the Diocese of Bismarck, serving Queen of Peace Parish in Dickinson, North Dakota. On the third Sunday of Lent, we read the Gospel of Jesus cleansing the temple. As we all know, the temple Jesus desires to cleanse is not a building, but our hearts. And he cleanses them not by repressing what's inside of them, not by abolishing what's inside of the heart, but by ordering it. I once read that the Hoover Dam was the most destructive river in the United States. It destroyed more crops, more property, more livestock than any other. It did more bad than any river in our country. And then the Hoover Dam was constructed. And this same river, with the same energy, with the same force, was now ordered, channeled, redirected. And that same body of water now irrigates more crops than any river in our country. What once did the most bad now does the most good, because it is ordered. Jesus does the same thing with the human heart. As the second preface of Lent says, that Lent is a sacred time which God uses to free us from disordered affections. And he can do that if we give him access. And we give Jesus access to the disordered affections in our hearts by prayer, penance, and almsgiving. And so, dear people, I wish to give you a word of encouragement on this third week of Lent to continue your generosity to the Lord so that he may order our hearts and purify them so that we may arrive at Easter rejoicing in the encounter with the risen Christ. God bless you.
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5: From EWTN News Nightly in Washington, D.C., I'm Veronica Dudo with an EWTN News link. Aid groups are warning Venezuela's healthcare system is nearing collapse after last week's devastating earthquakes. More than 1,900 people are dead, hospitals are overwhelmed, and the UN warns disease risks are rising with thousands of displaced people living in unsanitary conditions. A major upset in Colorado, a Democratic socialist defeats a longtime congresswoman in the Democratic primary. Colorado's first congressional district covers the dark blue city of Denver. This sets the stage for a matchup in the November midterm elections. The Society of St. Pius X consecrates four new bishops in Switzerland without a papal mandate. On Tuesday, Pope Leo XIV warned that the act would be a sin of extreme gravity. I'm Veronica Dudo with EWTN News Nightly. 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

0: love and care about us, which is not something I think we talk about nearly enough. And as a result, we can have serenity and we can have confidence when we're in the midst of hardship. Additionally, we're told explicitly, Jesus says this in the parable of Lazarus and the rich man, that when Lazarus died, he's carried by the angels to the bosom of Abraham, that there is that level of intimate care, even at the moment of death, with the angels. And so trust that even when it feels like you are going through life alone, you're never alone. You're part of something much bigger than yourself. And this should be a cause of great courage and cause us to run the race with greater confidence. So remember in Hebrews 11, when St. Paul or whoever writes Hebrews gives a kind of hall of fame of the great saints who lived by faith. And then he says in Hebrews 12, therefore, since we are surrounded by so great a cloud of witnesses, let us also lay aside every weight and sin which clings so closely, and let us run with perseverance the race that is set before us, looking to Jesus, the pioneer and perfecter of our faith, who for the joy that was set before him endured the cross, despising the shame, and is seated at the right hand of the throne of God. It's a beautiful passage. We are in this life, and it can feel like a race sometimes. It can feel like a marathon. And you can become discouraged. You can become exhausted. And in a real life race, one of the ways you get encouraged are the people cheering for you in the stands.
1: Yeah.
0: And Hebrews 12 reminds us that the angels in heaven are cheering for you. They're rooting for you. Well, this is also true of the angels. The angels are interceding for you. They're looking out for you. They're striving for your spiritual good. And they're working with you to lead you and guide you safely home to God.
1: Joe Heschmeyer, our guest. Joe, thank you very much. I'll tell you what, you left me with a minute, so I'm going to do something I've never done before because I didn't know about this. It was recently explained to me. Do you know what a super chat is?
0: I do know what a super chat is.
1: Like somebody gives you money online to answer a question. So I don't think this person maybe knew that we don't usually do that. So the question is it possible that death and predation and evolution by natural selection, as opposed to some other form of evolution, is the result of fallen angels? Maybe they were supposed to attend to creation.
0: It's an interesting kind of theory. I don't want to speculate too deeply on it. I think it's kind of an interesting way of thinking about these things. We know that there is an angelic entrustment, that God has put angels in positions over things. So even though we would read the early chapters of Revelation about the angels of the seven cities, or of the seven churches there, as being references to their seven bishops, nevertheless, it is true that a particular church or company, a city, can have a patron angel. And we should take that, I think, very seriously, that this universe is meant to be governed both ultimately and immediately by God, but also in this mediated way through different agents. We see the human agents. We see the ways that we interact with our environment. But we recognize by faith that the angels, these spiritual agents, also can work with God's plan to help interact in our environment in ways that lead us closer to Him.
1: All right, I can't promise I'm ever going to do a super chat again because I usually don't even see that kind of thing. But I saw it and I was like, "Oh, the guy paid $10. He wanted it," so I gave him a shot because I had a minute. Joe, yeah. Thank you very much. That was a very high class show, including the parts about Zsa Zsa and Ava Gabor, the parts about
0: yes,
1: the Aristocats.
0: The highest class.
1: Oh, that was a very high.
0: Oh, I mean,
1: class.
0: That is literally high class.
1: They are. They're very high class ladies. The Gabor sisters.
0: Aristocracy.
1: Yeah. What?
0: I was trying to make an aristocracy. It doesn't work.
1: No.
0: I can't make it go back to aristocracy.
1: That'll do it for us. We'll
0: aristocracy.
1: We'll see you next time, God willing, right here on Catholic Answers Live.
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4: Here's your Real Presence Radio weather forecast for the Sioux Falls area. For this afternoon, we're looking at mostly sunny skies, highs topping out near 85, and south winds gusting up to 20 miles per hour. Slight chance of showers and thunderstorms for tonight with partly cloudy skies, lows around 70. Then sunny skies on Thursday, highs in the upper 80s. If you would like to underwrite the weather segment on Real Presence Radio, please call 877-795-0122. I'm NOCAST meteorologist Corey Holrath.
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